0: Greetings, listeners. 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Love Notes with Allison Williams in the Chill Zone on WHCR 90.3 FM. We are the voice of Harlem, and we are celebrating Black Music Month. That's right, June is Black Music Month. And, you know, I don't think one month is enough to be able to really delve into music and how it affects us all and how Black music, Black music, Black creatives, Black musicians, singers, you know, it's a really big, vast circle. And in order to really get into it, you would need more time, at least more than 30 days or 31 days, how many month days are in this month. But I can tell you one thing. I have the pleasure of interviewing one of the members of one of the premier vocal groups, Take Six. Claude McKnight is joining me, and I'm so excited. Claude, thank you for coming on.
1: And thank you for having me. Thank you very much.
0: You know, I become tongue-tied when I try to find the words to just, describe what it is that the phenomenon to me, the phenom that is Take Six, how you all have it impacted not only music, but I mean, me as an artist, with what it is that you do, which is so unique and so incredible, timeless. And I'm excited because there's new music coming, but I'm getting ahead of myself. Claude, tell me a little bit about this journey that has been how many years now?
1: Oh, man. So I started this group as a freshman in college. And that was, I'm going to date myself right now, but I don't care. That was back in 1980 when I formed this group. And I was 17 years old. And, you know, we went through a lot of different iterations until we came upon the group that we were like, man, I think this might be something we could really do for a living. So, you know, around 87 or so is when we got our first deal. And the ride has been crazy ever since then. You know, we're still out there touring, you know, 130, 140 days a year. We're still making albums and trying to touch people's lives. And it's been a really, really cool run because we still love what we do.
0: And it's evident, you know, I had the opportunity of being with you all at the, Capital Jazz Fest, not this last year, but the year before. Mm-hmm. And I had a chance to see you all live, and I hadn't seen you in a minute. You all have an incredible ability to keep what you do fresh. Do you know what I mean? You keep it fresh. You withstand the test of time. And that's not always very easy to do. You all have it down to a science. What do you attribute that to?
1: So, you know, I mean, that's an interesting thing because a lot of people end up saying that kind of thing. And so then I have to think about what it might be. I think it has to do with the fact that we're six guys who not only like each other, but when we get on stage, you know, it's kind of a magical experience for us with the harmonies and everything else. So it just feels good every time. So if nobody's in the audience, it still feels good to us. You know what I'm saying? It's like we do this because Absolutely. There's a love for it. And I think that that ends up showing to people as they come in and listen to us.
0: It most definitely shines through. And I can tell you, being an audience member or watching from my privileged perch from stage left or stage right in the wings, that is exactly what I experience, that no matter how long you all have been doing it, the music, it's almost like you're singing it for the first time. Do you know what I'm saying? Or this is your first, you know what I'm saying? It feels like, it always feels fresh. It always feels like you're enjoying it as much as you as we are. And that really shines through. And like I said, it's not always easy to do. I think that one of my best experiences that I can share with our listeners is a few years back, there's a museum, and I want to say it's the Modern Art Museum. I can't remember the exact name of the venue, but they have a really wonderful amphitheater on their property. And I was performing with Najee. Shout out to our brother Najee. And you all were on the bill as well. And their dressing room situation is kind of basically dividers and very thin walls in their office space. And you all were right next door to where I was, and I got to hear you all warm up and prepare to go on stage. And it was just the most angelic sound. It was just, I'll never forget it. I'll never forget it. And I just thought it was such an honor to really just be on the other side of be a fly on the other side of a wall, and just to hear you all, you know, take yourselves through your paces in preparation for the stage. It was just incredible. It was just incredible.
1: We appreciate that. We appreciate that. I was like, it's funny because if you're ever around us, all we do is sing. You know, a lot of times, obviously, it's Take Six stuff you ever warming up on, but we'll bust out into some Earth, Wind & Fire and the Doobie Brothers and Steely Dad just because we just love to sing. And we'll just heist a tune, and next thing you know, you got 2, 3, 4, 5, 6 different parts happening.
0: Absolutely. It's just incredible. I had an opportunity to look through some of your biographical material and just the accolades over the years, 10 Grammy Awards, 10 Belbo Awards, Soul Train Music Awards, and so many other things. And you're also members of the Gospel Music Hall of Fame. Is there anything that you all, I guess, aspire to garner in terms of accolades? I hear artists always say, oh, well, we don't do it for the trophies. We don't do it for the awards. Well, the thing, in my opinion, is we may not do it for that, but we know the value of being honored and being recognized on the highest level possible. And that means that people, you are in demand, and that is what, you know, is required for us to keep doing what it is we do, to be in demand. If there's not an audience, there's no need for us to show up. If the audience doesn't show up, and the audience shows up because, you know, we put something out that, like I said, becomes recognized and honored. And so I ask you, is there something that you all have wanted to do or aspire to garner, and you're working on it or working towards it or look forward to having it happen?
1: So I'm really glad you framed that question like that, and you went into all of that, because I mean most artists will absolutely say, yeah, I don't do it for this and I don't do it for that. And no, we don't, but we do appreciate the recognition. And you do want to feel like there's a certain amount of relevance, you know, whether that's with your peers or the public at large, you know. So you absolutely appreciate the Grammys and all the other stuff. So to answer your question specifically, you know, we've done a lot of different kinds of things, and which includes like movie soundtracks and stuff like that. So it'd be very cool one day to be up for and possibly win an Oscar, you know, for something musically. So that would be very, very cool, because that would be, you know, a little bit outside of our wheelhouse, but it'd be something that, you know, be able to say, oh, wow, we've got one of these too.
0: I think that it's absolutely in the future, and I can't imagine why not. Absolutely. Oh, my gosh. That makes me excited just thinking about that.
1: We've got some things on the horizon that could, you know, bring that to fruition. So, you know, it's very, very cool to be in all these different kinds of circles.
0: Absolutely. I, you know, when I think about Take Six, I never think about, although what you do is a very specialized genre or area of music in the acapella-ness of it all. And I don't think that we really... I don't think that when we think about acapella music, you know, we haven't really even been, without Take Six, you don't get other groups. Like when we started looking at a lot of the, what can I call them, musical reality shows. I call them reality shows, like The Voice, or like America's Got Talent, or any of those other ones. What's the other big one? I can't, that my head is not thinking on right now.
1: You know, it's funny. I don't watch any of them, but yeah,
0: I get it. The one with Lionel Richie is on it. I can't think of it. It comes on every year.
1: Yeah. Oh my gosh. Yeah, I'm looking at it right now in my head, but I can't remember the name of it either. That's hilarious.
0: I can't. I'm looking at it, and I want to. Well, listeners, you know what we're talking about. When, you know, it wasn't until the advent of those types of shows that every once in a while we would get a group, you know what I'm saying, that would come and they would be, steeped in that delicious a cappella genre.
1: Mm-hmm.
0: I think that...
1: Oh, American Idol.
0: That's it. American Idol. Mm-hmm. I couldn't remember American Idol. I know I won't remember any of the groups I'm thinking of right now. But like I said, it was those kinds of shows that gave us an opportunity gave other artists who seek and sought to come out in the a cappella genre. They gave them a chance to, you know, to show what it is that they can do. And many of them came from, like yourself, they started out in college or, you know, through choral situations that you know, started out with their academic background and then merged into the music and so on and so forth. What do you say to the artists out there that are forming groups or wanting to be a part of that genre of music? What do you say to them? I mean, how do you, you know, I know you inspire them, obviously, with your music and your performance.
1: I think what's important, and we say this to young artists all the time, find out what's unique about yourself and lean into that. That's the first thing, and then be genuine about it, because people can always tell whether they're musical, you know, aficionados or not, if someone is being genuine and authentic, you know. So that's the first thing. I'm like, find who you are. Don't try to pattern yourself after anybody else, any other group or any other solo artist or whatever, because everybody's voice and everybody's personality is absolutely unique. Find that, lean into it, and you will find an audience.
0: Every time. And I think that's also what breeds longevity.
1: Yes.
0: You all have been doing it for many, many years, and you're still going strong. I keep coming with these different scenarios where I have been in the room with Take Six. I remember a studio session. I'm not sure if this record ever has ever been released, but with a singer-songwriter, Benny King, and there was a rendition that you all, an arrangement of Stand By Me. Do you remember that?
1: I do. That was a very amazing session that day. And Benny was there, and I mean, a lot of people were there. It was very, very cool. And nothing has happened with that yet, but it will.
0: Well, I think that, all of your fans and beyond, everyone needs to hear that. I was in the room. I'm so excited to say that I was there. So, you know, when it does come out, I'll be able to say, I'm a part of that. And, you know, it was just really, really great. Just to see the legend it was like a bridge was built and we all crossed it, you know.
1: Yes.
0: Through the music.
1: Yes.
0: It was really wonderful.
1: Yes.
0: It really was. Now I understand that you have new music coming out, but we're going to talk about it. We're going to take a quick break, listen to some good music, your music of course, and we're going to come right back. Is that okay?
1: That's awesome. Thank you so much.
0: All right, Claude. Listeners, stay tuned. We're going to be right back with Claude McKnight. And we got some good music from Take Six.

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0: Say what?
1: We're back. And we've listened to some great music, and we're going to get some more information because talking with Claude McKnight from the incredible vocal group Take Six, and they're coming to the New York area, actually right here in New York. The dates are June 19th to the 21st, I believe, at the Blue Note. And, you know, the Blue Note is celebrating, as always. They have a wonderful Jazz Blue Note Festival going on, and there's at various venues around the city and beyond. But we're excited to know that Take Six is going to be at the Blue Note. And I implore you to do what you need to do. Do what? Get your tickets now. I know, I'm getting mine. Listen, the last time we talked about being at Capitol Jazz, a couple of years ago, I know it had to have been before COVID, so that would give us any time before 2019. You all, so graciously, I was invited to come and see you at the Blue Note again, and it was my birthday, and you guys sang happy birthday to me. I was so, I love it when I get a chance to fan out. I love it. You know, I love being an artist, but I love it when I get a chance just to fangirl out. And you all gave me that opportunity, and I'll never forget that. I have so many precious and cherished memories of my experiences with Take Six. It's just incredible. And I hope they continue to just, you know, grow. I just do. I need it. Well, I want to ask you about the new music that's coming out. Can you give us some information on it?
2: Absolutely. So we're just about done, and we've been working on this album for, no lie, almost 3 years. It's called Rhapsody, and that's, you know, kind of play on the Rhapsody in Blue moniker. That song is on the album, and this is a collection of heavy, heavy jazz standards, all done in Take Six fashion, which means, you know, we've taken some liberties and made them our own, but tried to retain, you know, the essence of what the songs are. And so we're very proud of it. We've got some very, very cool stuff on it. And these songs span, you know, from like the 1920s through like the 1950s or so. So we're proud of it. We're seeing the light at the end of the tunnel, and it's a very, very cool album. We got some special guests and just, yeah, it's very cool.
1: I'm excited for it. I also know, and I want to get back to you because I have a question for you as an artist, as a singer from a jazz background. You've got a new gospel single coming out as well called You Deserve It?
2: Yes, we do. We actually recorded that a while ago, and so it is being released very soon as well. And we're trying to stay relevant in all the areas that we have a toe in. And so gospel is obviously who we are at the core. And so that's a very cool single that is coming out as well.
1: I think that the one thing I can say, there are very few things, but one of the things I can say that makes me happy in this new world of how music is produced and released and consumed is that we're able to do a few things at a time, and we don't have to be relegated to one thing. You can put out a gospel single and then several months later or within the same time frame, you know, go in and put out a whole CD that is based in traditional jazz, a nod to traditional jazz and classical as well. So I'm really happy about that. That means I'm not limited in what I can get from Take Six.
2: Yeah, there are no real defined rules with what you have to do now. And since the consumer can get whatever they want, you know, right at their fingertips, you might as well feed them as much as you can. So yeah, there are no rules. Just do what you want to do.
1: Yeah. Literally at your thumbs.
2: Yes.
1: Now, here's my big question, and I know when you're going to open my eyes. I am a student of jazz. I came up in a jazz household. My dad was a jazz trumpet player and a band leader of a 21-piece swing band. many of the songs that I see that you're doing, there's Duke Ellington, It Don't Mean a Thing, Giant Steps, and Blue Skies All Around Me, Nothing But Blue Skies Do I See, and all of these are songs that fall into a category of my favorite things, but songs like Giant Steps and songs like Rhapsody in Blue, where they weren't always necessarily vocals, or not vocals, but lyrics. I can't wait to see what you've done with Rhapsody in Blue, because I don't know a lyric to Rhapsody in Blue.
2: Ah, so there you go. This is one of the reasons why it's taken us so long to really get our foundation on what this album was going to be. Because some of those songs, as you mentioned, don't really lend themselves or haven't really had lyrics to them. So we had to figure out, how do we do Rhapsody in Blue and do it justice and do it, you know, as a vocal group? So Mark Kibble, who's our primary arranger, who we consider, you know, the best arranger on the planet, really, really, really had to sink his teeth into that. And he came up with some amazing stuff. And so you'll see, once the album is put together, how we actually use Rhapsody in Blue as kind of a through line throughout the album, to where the different movements are broken up. And then there are sections of songs that make sense for that particular movement. So, yeah, so that song is how we did that. And the Giant Steps is just a beast of a song. And we had to figure out how to make sure that we did that one justice as well. And I think we hit them both. So it took a while, but, you know, once we got into the actual nuts and bolts of it and agreed on how we wanted to do it musically, it came pretty quickly.
1: Well, the one thing I can say about music is that there are never any mistakes. It's always just opportunities to make magic. And so I know that whatever you've done and whatever you've done to reach in and reimagine this music, we're just going to be excited about it, and we're going to be real happy with what it is, because you do everything you do steeped in excellence. And as I said, we're celebrating Black Music Month, but, you know, your music, it touches all genres. It touches so many genres and touches so many people across the board, whether it's the young, the mature. I don't like to say the word old, because old means things that you throw out. You know, whether it's people who are jazz or gospel or R&B or pop, you know, your music really touches so many spaces. And wow, I'm just excited. I'm excited.
2: Man, truly we appreciate excited. That. I tell you what, because we're a little nervous about it, because, I mean, these songs, you know, for a lot of people who are very familiar with them, they're familiar with them because of how iconic they are. So to take those songs and to give our spin on them, you know, could either be the best thing ever, or people could say, I'm not really sure why they did that. But because we now are very, very happy with what we did, you know, again, it's one of those things that when Take Six does it and we love it, then all things are right in the universe.
1: Say the moon is in the seventh house and Jupiter aligns with Mars.
2: Come on now. Come on. What you know about that?
1: Oh, please. Come on now. Listen. When you said you started the group in 1980 and you were 17, I was like, oh, my God, I didn't know I was so much older than these people.
2: Oh, no. We're in the same boat. In fact, my family had that Fifth Dimension album. I used to listen to that all the time. That's like 1969, I think, is when that came out.
1: And I was 8.
2: Uh-huh.
1: We were kids. We had the dawning of the age of Aquarius. Great music. You know, and I want to just step back for one second. As an artist, and I'm speaking to the young singers that are out there, this is another thing that, to me, really sets you apart. I don't think people really might not give it much thought, because it deals with the internal, how can I put it, the regimen that it must take and the discipline that it takes for you all not only to do what you do. Your music is heavily, and let's say completely dependent upon your vocal. Okay, so that means that each and every member of the group has to have made a decision to be constantly aware of and willing to do whatever it takes to keep your voice in the most pristine shape as you possibly can. You know what I'm saying? I mean, that's not easy to do.
2: Yeah,
1: it's not an easy thing to do.
2: Yeah, because you're a singer and you know what the deal is as far as that's concerned. For us, again, you know, being that our voice is our instrument and it is part of the body, it is so important to get rest. It's important to hydrate. It's important to work out. And we all do all of those things, you know, obviously to varying degrees. Everybody's different. But myself, singing on top and singing the first tenor and not being an actual first tenor, I have to make sure that I am in as tip-top shape as I can be. I work out 4 or 5 days a week just to make sure that my body is flowing the way it needs to. I sing all the time, making sure that instrument is warm. And if, in fact, I find that there's differences happening as I'm becoming an older gentleman, I have to find new ways to hit those notes from back in the day. And so that can be a challenge, but it's one that I welcome, and it's one that is so important because we've both heard singers who you can tell, you know, as they're entering their twilight or whatever, it's like, man, they haven't been singing, you know, or they haven't been taking care of themselves because as your body goes, your voice will go. It's part of the body. It's your instrument. And if you don't take care of the entirety of that body, well, it'll be heard. Let's just say that.
1: Absolutely loud and clear. I often tell students or those that I, you know, that inquire and want to know, you know, what that's like. The voice is a muscle. It's like anything else.
2: Yes.
1: If you don't, you know, keep it in prime condition, you'll lose the muscle tone. And there you have it, tone. You know what I'm saying? That is a key element of what we do with singing and with music. So the muscle, you know, keeping your like you said, working out and all those things, it's all part of a body, and it's very important to keep it in tip-top, pristine condition. And we appreciate the discipline and just the fact that you decided that this is what we do. We want to be the best at it. We want to continue to be recognized as the best. So we're going to do all things that we can to make sure that's exactly what we give our audiences. And the audiences have stuck with you for year after year after year, and we continue to stick with you because you always bring your best. You always bring your best.
2: Oh, thank you. Thank you. Here's the other thing. You just don't want to be embarrassed. You know what I mean?
1: You don't want to be out there like that.
2: That's right. So don't get it twisted, y'all. I don't want to be out there like, yeah, I'm going to mail this in tonight. No, man. You're not catching me on YouTube be like, hey, did you hear him?
1: You don't want to be out on Front Street.
2: Mm-mm.
1: Claude McKnight, Mark Kibble, Joel Kibble, Dave Thomas, Alvin Chia, and Christian Bentley are the members that make up the group Take Six, lauded and praised and I guess heralded is a good word to say by the great, our beloved Quincy Jones, as the baddest vocal cats on the planet. Okay, he said that you are the quintessential a cappella group and the model for vocal genius. I agree.
2: Thank you. Thank you. Thank you.
1: I agree. I look forward to seeing you at the Blue Note. Like I said, I implore everybody to please go and pick up some tickets. It's going to be Friday, June 19th to June 21st at the Blue Note. And you can go to the Blue Note website and get it and find out everything you need to know, showtimes and tickets and everything. I thank you so much for coming on and passing out some love notes here in the Chill Zone. I can't wait till the day, and I'll just say it because I can, that I get a chance to do something again collaborating with Take Six. The Ben E. King project is a great thing, but I got to get in there. Allison Williams has got to get in there with the fellas.
2: Come on now. Let's make it happen.
1: It would be a dream come true. So we put that out into the universe, and we touch and agree, and therefore it will be. I thank you once again, Claude, for taking the time to come and sit with us. I can't wait. It's going to be a good time had by all.
2: Well, we will see you, and we're going to do our thing. So everybody come on out, and let's have fun together.
1: Absolutely. Listen, listeners, I want you to keep your eyes out for the new music by Take Six Rhapsody, their new gospel single, You Deserve It. There's plenty of things out there that you need to go and get and keep yourself in the loop with Take Six. Okay? I thank you so much, Claude. I want you to have the best day ever.
2: Thank you. Same to you, Allison.
1: All right. Peace.
0: Thanks.

0: light on her lap.
1: It's still June, which means we're still celebrating Black Music Month. Oh, what a ride it's been. I thank you for tuning in.
2: And in the second hour, we're going to be paying tribute to a dear friend, a sister queen, the incomparable Miss Phyllis Hyman.
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2: 4-point lead. Here comes Fox. 5 seconds remaining. Fox to Wemby. Wemby tries a three, puts it up, off the mark. Ananobi the rebound. It's over. It's over. Knick fans, this is not a dream. Your long, long wait has ended. Go ahead and cry. After 53 years, the Knicks are finally NBA champions once again. Again.
3: Again. Bang. We live with my big old guy, King James.

0: Man, we all in that mood. We hyped up. So I'm gonna play some treats. Bing bong.
1: Bing bong. It's game time in New York. Put your Timbs on. Live from the Garden, homie. The Knicks is on. We got

loving the sound. Brand new music from Everson, we call that one The Way I Feel. Then something brand new from Debbie, we call that one Wait On Me. And again, like I said, off that Labor of Love album, brand new from my man Blast, we call that one Why. You My Why. Another one of my favorites I've been playing a lot is my man Raymond Coates, Your Funky $40.

0: understand the moment? Do you really understand the moment?
1: Absolutely.
2: It's the wings. Mikhail is the most important. The OG, and then he's the most important, but nobody will know it. 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
7: 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Yes.
8: All those games meant something. And again, because it's the buildup of all the bad years, to finally have a team like this that plays this way, that plays together, that plays so hard, and that success was, it was very special.
9: Bedlam here in Madison Square Garden. What a wild finish. The Knicks down 22. Come back and tie it.
10: Every year, but it feels like this year more than ever, Knicks fans are like, it's our year.
11: Josh, you got this. Brunson, you got this. Let's go New York.
12: I love you guys. I love what you're doing. Hey, now's the time.
13: I have a feeling you're going to get there.
9: Let's go. Let's take the lead. The greatest comeback in NBA playoff history.
14: This is, continues to be an exceptional, special team that does have this emotional connection with the fans of the city. It's bringing so much happiness and entertainment and good feelings to people, I have to say. Thank you. It's good times in New York.

Once again, it is Carnival in New Orleans, but you know what? It's Carnival around the world too. New Orleans, Mardi Gras, the largest carnival in America, but the largest carnival in the world takes us to the Caribbean, Trinidad.

0: 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Homeboy Sandman.
1: Voice and fans are often based. That's the point experience an awkward face. I run a faucet over frosted flakes. Photo was a Facebook marketplace. For as a rapper, couldn't one compete. Teacher would have given them an incomplete. My name is Sandman because I bring cash dreams. Hello, freeze before I ever take vaccines. Last round my rope was great. Regardless of the quality, cats still hate. As they have a minute, then they act real strange. Anywhere I visit, though, I still feel safe. No thoughts that I don't like. Pull up on my dime, looking dynamite. Ask me no questions and I tell no lies. Ask whatever question and I do the same thing, yeah. People are not real, though. Anybody real, then they get called weirdo. Try to book a tour talking about John Sarno. Only answers that you're gonna ever hear are no. Sun comes out tomorrow. Regardless of the shame or the pain and sorrow. Let go all that cargo. I am self-contained about to start an embargo. These things take time. Reading the original Frankenstein. Shelley had balls, homegirl could write. If it's after dark, don't call goodnight. You won't find a kid online. Let's hit Patreon and subscribe. If you do that, it'll change your life. Shout out to my boy Ace Rock, go lice. Seeing the man as long as the clock ticks. You don't need glasses or proper optics to see the truth because it is so clear. From spending all day, go faith, no fear. Suckers make me laugh. Patience is a virtue that they don't have. Maybe it's the mindset that they all lack. Maybe it's a concept.

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Winding it down in the end of the home stretch. I'm not going to try to go back and tell you what we played. What I can tell you is you can check out our Mixcloud page where we put up the various shows, and you can see the full track listing of what we're playing on the show. 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It's a 40 for 40 year. You're going to hear a lot more about that throughout the year. Some special events coming up to celebrate the 40 years of WHCR. And proud to say, Rhythm and Soul Radio has been around for, I don't know, 30 plus of those 40 years. So we're definitely going to be celebrating heavily with the family at WHCR. Thank you for allowing us in your hearts and your homes once again. We appreciate you. Be careful, be safe, look after one another, look after those less fortunate.

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1: 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This week we have none other, all the way from Canada, a prophecy DJ, Pashel. Let's get into it.

I don't know where this come from. Love is a message. Come in, man. Love is a message. 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Love.

drum and some bass rolling round ya. Back step, forward step together. 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This is what we call the bumper shaker.

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1: Pachelle's in the house.

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passé. Hey, now this a dance with the skate land passé. 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
1: What's going on? What's going on, New York? You just heard a very live mix here from none other than Pashel all the way from Toronto. This is DNB NYC Radio on 90.3 FM WHCR, New York. So let's say Michelle, say what's up to everyone.
2: What's up, New York? What's up, family? I just had so much fun rinsing that out, so I just want to say a huge shout out to DJ Benzocaine for having me on.
1: Thank you. Yes, absolutely. It's a pleasure having you on the show here. You know, as I mentioned, you're part of the Prophecy, which is one of the stations that inspired me to actually start the DNB NYC radio here. So, you know, it's such a pleasure to have you guys on. I've had the pleasure of working with Mr. Brown in the past with the previous event here, so it's always good to, you know, see another DJ from the brother station here, the Prophecy. So it's awesome. Yes. So I do want to get into things here, get a little background on yourself here. First off, I want to start off. How did you get your name?
2: You know what? So my DJ name and music alias, Pashel, is my actual middle name. It's funny, short story. My dad made it up when I was born. In Canada, we learn French in school, and he claimed, in his words, it's meant to loosely translate to daddy's girl in French,
1: oh, okay.
2: But it actually doesn't. So for anybody listening, you're like, what? But yes, it was very endearing. It's meant to stand for daddy's girl, and he's very musical, so he was a huge inspiration when I got started on this journey.
1: Oh, nice.
2: So it felt like the right fit.
1: Nice. Well, how did you find yourself in the drum and bass genre? How'd that come about?
2: So I started going out to clubs, parties in Toronto around 2010, 2011 when I was just getting out of university. Mm-hmm. At that point, I was getting into house and EDM primarily.
1: Yes.
2: And then it was about 10 years later, I just loved going to rave so much. I was like, I want to learn how to DJ. And that was during the pandemic when everything was shut down that I actually got the deck I just rinsed on was my very first piece of equipment.
1: Oh, wow.
2: And I started learning on Twitch. Twitch was very magical during the pandemic because everybody mm-hmm. was online sharing their live streams.
1: Yes.
2: So long story short, I met some really cool people on Twitch, a lot of them from the UK, and they kind of introduced me to drum and bass. I started off DJing house music when I was learning, and I was like, wow, this stuff is fast. And my dad's a drummer, so I've always been moved by drums and hearing him rip it in the bass.

0: basement.
1: Right.
0: So once I heard that, I was like, wait, there's this music genre that's like drum loops over and over again. I was just completely enamored, and the rest is history.
1: So you started from there, and how did the transition go from, DJing at home to actually, transitioning to DJing parties and also just from matriculation into the prophecy? How'd that come about?
0: Yeah, so I'm not happy COVID happened, but there was a weird silver lining in that I feel like it was this perfect incubator for my learning and kind of transitioning from on the dance floor to the decks. And so post-pandemic, Toronto, there was like a number of different clubs and contests where they were looking for new talent. So some of our biggest after-hours clubs started running DJ contests after they'd been closed for 2 years. Mm. And I'm just like, I absolutely love making a mix and just digging is my passion. Looking for the best music I can find is my biggest passion. And so I just ate those opportunities up, and that kind of got me started my first couple real club gigs. So that would have been 2022.
1: Okay.
0: And then, yeah, I was fortunate. One was like one of our big after hours. The other one was a drum and bass party by a really cool promoter, Archetype Sound. Big shouts to Sean. And through that, it was my very first drum and bass gig, and I kind of just kept building from there. And then, yeah, very fortunate to meet Mr. Brown about 4 years ago, and we became friends, and he kind of saw, I started my own radio project on data transmission out of the UK. Very committed to that every month for a couple of years, because this was always my dream. Like, radio is my favorite medium, and my dream was to just do radio. And so I think he saw that, and Prophecy came to be, and I couldn't be happier.
1: Nice. So you've been there for how long?
0: About a year and a half.
1: Okay.
0: So yeah.
1: Pretty new?
0: Pretty new. Okay. Yeah, it's actually just like we're talking right now. Like, you kind of learn live, right? That's your teacher. Right. And I feel like over the last maybe 6 months, I think I'm starting to like find my footing. I'm still not where I want to be. Like, there's always learning to do, but it just feels like I'm starting to get off the ground, and that feels really good.
1: Nice. What days do you actually DJ there?
0: So it's Friday nights. Show runs from 10 Eastern till midnight, and there's about 8 hosts now, and we all rotate on rotation. So I'd say on average, most of us are doing a show every like 1 to 2 months.
1: Oh, okay.
0: So we can like save all our dubs, saves all our magic tunes, and then when the time comes, we're in there. So that's been really good. Yeah. And I'm actually trying to right now return to Twitch. I kind of stepped back just because was learning my craft in the clubs and stuff, and recently moved and have the space now to get back on Twitch. So that's something I'm trying to start up again.
1: Nice. And I also hear that there's Common Ground Records. You're actually work with Common Ground. How can you discuss your position, how long you've been working there, and their experience with that?
0: Of course. Yes. So that's one of my other main projects on the go right now. Again, that magical post-pandemic window, I became really good friends with someone in the city named Tatiana. Shouts to my homie Jana Greenstone. We started going to parties together. It was funny because I was getting very into jungle and drum and bass. Yeah, you might know her from online.
1: Yeah. That's right. Yes.
0: Super talented. Yeah. And it's funny, she really like naturally was gravitating to techno. She's a huge techno repertoire. I was kind of getting into jungle, but we just started going to events together.
1: She lives in DC, right?
0: She's also Toronto based, Toronto Hamilton area. And so we started going to shows with each other just to kind of stay open-minded. So I'd go to techno shows with her, she'd come to like jungle drum and bass parties with me, and eventually we kind of knew we were passionate about starting a label, but we didn't initially think of each other as like the right partners. And then we kind of got talking and realized the music that both of us liked was actually more similar than it was different, even if it was from different genres, meaning she was really gravitating to like the deeper, groovier shades of techno, and I really loved like the deeper side of drum and bass and jungle, I would say. And that's like a very broad term, but just kind of between like liquid to more atmospheric sounds. So we realized our music had more in common than it was different. And that's why Common Ground Records was born, because we're not really pigeonholing ourselves by genre.
1: I see.
0: And so, yeah, we're 4 releases in. So it's been around just over a year.
1: Wow.
0: But
1: congrats.
0: Yeah,
1: that's
0: thanks.
1: Awesome.
0: And so my role, we're co-founders. She's an incredibly talented producer, so she kind of brings that expertise to the label, and like we both do a little bit of everything, but I do a lot of the like marketing, management, distribution side of things. And I love it. I'm so excited about it. So it's been fun.
1: And what does Jenna produce primarily? Is it techno or is it no?
0: You know what? She is multi. She can do everything. Like, she's released drum and bass on the label. Oh. She's released jungle, breakbeat hardcore as well. Okay. So, yeah, that's kind of the goal. Like, I'd say we're going to lean towards the jungle and drum and bass spectrum, but definitely going to be experimental as well.
1: I see. So you said you've had four releases so far?
0: Yeah.
1: Okay.
0: Most recent one is called that track I think you were vibing to.
1: Yeah.
0: So that
1: Can
0: one's
1: we discuss
0: called,
1: that? What's the name of this? Yeah, what's the name of this tune?
0: That tune is called Mustard Seed, a single we recently released by two very talented Canadian producers, Lightstar and Trading Fours. And we were honored to work with them because they're incredibly talented and it's a beautiful piece of work. So
1: yeah,
0: I like to see you vibing to it.
1: I did. I was, you know, she was just playing tunes and she got to that tune and said, I like this one. And it just so happens this is a tune. So that's actually a good sign in terms of your record label.
0: Thank you. Yeah, yes, that is a good sign.
1: I'm recognizing that amongst many tracks. I go, whoa, what's this?
0: So absolutely.
1: What's the name of that track again, you guys? Tune in. What's the name of that tune?
0: That one is called Mustard Seed.
1: Mustard Seed by?
0: Yeah, by Lightstar and Trading Fours.
1: By Lightstar and Trading Fours on Common Ground Records.
0: Yeah, and yes. We're everywhere you buy music online. Common Ground YYZ is our band camp. So.
1: Great. And I am curious to know, are you actually looking into doing any production in the near future? Or is that something you're doing?
0: I'm working on it. I just, you know what? It's two things. Like, I think we all have high bars for ourselves. Like, I'm not rushing this. I know it takes years to master your craft. And honestly, like, I just love this music and this industry so much. Like, it's a long game for me.
1: Yeah.
0: So I do definitely want to put out tunes, but not until they're ready.
1: Yeah.
0: And also, it's taken me time to figure out, like, what is the software and what are the tools that I enjoy using? Because that's the most important thing. Like, ultimately, like, I want to enjoy the process. And so, like, I've recently been getting into Renoise, which isn't the most common DAW. Have you heard of Renoise?
1: Actually, I think, is that something BC Rider, I think, might have brought that up. It's, like, for breaks and stuff.
0: Yeah, it's excellent for sample-based music.
1: Oh, yeah.
0: I know Sully uses it.
1: Uh-huh.
0: It's not, you know, Ableton, Logic, I think,
1: right,
0: are like the go-tos for a lot of people.
1: Yeah.
0: But it's like a tracker style. And anyways, it really resonates with me. And so I'm like, I've actually been in the process of sort of switching over and learning that just because I really enjoy it.
1: Yeah, I know that it's a process learning the whole thing, right? I'm in the midst of that. I've been in the midst of that for many years. So it just will continue.
0: Yeah.
1: So I can definitely relate to what you're saying.
0: The funny thing is, like, I'm just enjoying where I have so many hats on, I feel sometimes. But I love it. Do you know what I mean? Like,
1: oh, yeah.
0: DJ radio. I'm planning parties as well. That's been a
1: blast.
0: Wow. So I don't know. But then at the end of the day, I'm just reflecting and I'm like, you can do it all, but it's going to take a lot of time. Sometimes it's like, you know, where to focus like my energy, right? Because I'm just kind of really excited these days.
1: Yeah. So you're doing doing a lot of promoting with parties and stuff too?
0: Yeah. So my last project I've got on the go, and this is actually with two of the folks I've spoken about. So Mr. Brown and Jana Greenstone, the three of us are now throwing parties under our events brand PB&J. And so
1: I saw that. Yeah, I started following. I like the logo.
0: Thank you.
1: That's a good logo.
0: Yeah, so that's Pachelle P, B is Mr. Brown, J, Jana Greenstone.
1: Wow.
0: So it's the three of us. Yeah, so
1: that
0: we.
1: That is so cool.
0: It's been really cool. We like did a couple parties over the last couple of years with Common Ground of Prophecy together, and then we kind of were like, hey, it's time to like make one umbrella brand for all three of us. And so yeah, we actually just had our last one on Friday, which was a lot of fun.
1: How long have you had that for?
0: So PB&J just dropped earlier this year, so that's like quite fresh, so two parties in, but more to come. Like, that's actually the funniest realization I've had is I really enjoy promoting. Like thoroughly love it. So
1: nice.
0: I want to do more of that.
1: When you have a team of people, that's awesome.
0: Three's a really good number.
1: Yeah.
0: That's something that, like, well, you can't have too many people sometimes because there's so much to be done. But at some point, a team can be too big, too. And three is, I think, the magic number, at least for party planning. I'm finding it great. You can get different perspectives. Everyone brings different strengths to the team. And it's been really good.
1: That's great.
0: It's having fun.
1: Awesome. Well, what can we expect for you in the future here?
0: Thank you. Oh my gosh. I would say, honestly, come if you're in Toronto, keep your eyes peeled for PB&J events. more from Common Ground Records. And, you know, my Prophecy Radio is always a priority too. And I'm just constantly digging for the best music I can find. So send me music, pashelmusic@gmail.com. Always appreciate that. And yeah, more radio.
1: Yeah, we're loving the demos. Yeah, we, you know, the radio stations, we love the demos here. So especially, you know, looking to break new artists. And so that's great. You guys, please send your music over to her, and you can send your music over to me too. I'm always looking for new artists and looking to break new artists. So, you know, I definitely appreciate you starting your record label and being proactive here, looking to bring people, you know, bring people into the music and expose more people to drum and bass. And I love that. So just keep doing that. Keep promoting, you know, music in Toronto. So when people go to Toronto, you make sure you check out PB&J. Okay?
0: That's right.
1: Yes, yes.
0: And I just, if it's quick, I just want to say I'm so happy to be back in New York, and just want to shout out the New York Junglist fam, because when I lived here for about a year and a half, I just connected with so many amazing people, and it's so nice to be back. Yes. Big shouts to Ultra Rebecca, who's doing the Sigma show on Saturday.
1: Can we discuss this? So first off, yes, big shout out to DJ Ultra doing her thing from L.A., another L.A. native. I'm from L.A. also. So it's really cool to have her here in New York and throwing these awesome parties. And, you know, I've seen her doing a lot of stuff for Respect there, so it's really cool to see her here. And, yeah, she has this party coming up here, which she's promoting. And who's on the bill here? Can you talk about that?
0: That one. So Sigma is in town.
1: Sigma,
0: and
1: yes.
0: They haven't been here for 15 years.
1: Oh, my gosh, so, long time.
0: And I love their music. So many incredible tunes. So I think that'll be a really good show.
1: Yeah,
0: so
1: who else is going to be on the bill?
0: I know Dave Schichtman's on the bill.
1: Uh-huh. Dave Schichtman.
0: We've got Arrow hosting the night.
1: Okay.
0: So it's going to be, yeah, it should be really stacked.
1: I heard there's
0: forward.
1: Another DJ named Pashelle that's going to be there also. That's what I heard.
0: Snuck that's on. That's why I say big show to Ultra.
1: From Toronto.
0: Looking that's forward.
1: Right. Yeah.
0: I like to do a nice kind of dance floor, Ragged Jungle rinse out. So I think that's what will be on
1: Sounds
0: the menu.
1: Good. So this is going to be on Saturday.
0: That's Saturday at the wood shop.
1: Saturday, that is on the
0: 20th.
1: The 20th. And that's going to be at the wood shop. And that's going to be in Brooklyn. So you guys make sure you check out the wood shop this Saturday, Brooklyn. We have Sigma, we have Dave Schichtman, we have Ultra, and we have Pashelle. We have a big lineup here. So we're very excited about that. Yes, we're just looking forward to the future here in terms of your future music for the record label. And we're definitely be following you in the Prophecy here. Looking forward to, you know, your future mixes on the Prophecy, and definitely appreciate you coming on the show. Do you want to give some shout outs here before we look to wrap things up?
0: Thank you. I'd love to. I just got to shout out the general, Marcus Visionary.
1: Oh,
0: huge
1: yes.
0: Inspiration from day one.
1: Yes.
0: Shouts to Lush, Mr. Brown.
1: Mr. Brown.
0: Major influences of mine in the city.
1: Yes.
0: Jana Greenstone, as I mentioned.
1: Yes.
0: I want to shout out the Junglism crew, who are new talent in our city that are doing really great things for the scene.
1: Junglism.
0: Yeah, okay. They've been fantastic.
1: Oh.
0: And to everyone that's released on the label to date, so Lightstar, Trading Fours, and our homie Jamari.
1: Nice. And I also give it a big shout out to Track. Another
0: yes.
1: person at the Prophecy doing his thing. I love to see what you guys are doing here. I love to love following you guys here and see what you guys got on deck for the future with Prophecy. And look forward to having some more guests from the Prophecy on my show here. Definitely appreciate your mix.
0: Thank
1: and I just
0: you.
1: Want to say, yes, definitely, I just want to thank you for coming on here.
0: Appreciate
1: and,
0: it.
1: Yes, and with that, we're going to look to wrap things up. This is DJ Benza Kane on DNB NYC Radio on 90.3 FM WHCR. Definitely appreciate you tuning in. And with that, we're going to get into some more music. All right. So you guys sit tight and we'll look to see you back next week. We have some special guests, many guests coming in next week. It's going to be very, very crowded next week. Very excited about that. I'm going to announce that very shortly. And so, yes, in the meantime, I want you guys to have a great week. And let's get back into the music. Yes.
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1: What up, what up? 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
2: All right, this is DJ Benzo Kane on 90.3 FM, WHCR. We're here with none other than BC Ryder, all the way from Long Beach, California. Say what's up, BC.
3: You never know that when it comes to championship, it's we that have the management that corresponds with good youth to sing for good crew.
2: We've been playing your music for quite some time here on the station. I'm also from LA.
3: Sound that going around and going on and going like a clown, but I'm telling you. Clean
2: and,
3: up your walk and come to the last stop.
2: You had
3: dead
2: stock
3: from morning
2: first
3: and
2: off,
3: now is evening. Everything's
1: changed. Well, I've been producing now, I could say, comfortably for about 20 years. I used to MC when I was younger.
3: I used to rap
1: under Rilo. MC.
3: You ever mentioned about you wanted
1: after
3: the champion
1: while,
3: sound?
1: Leave it to the people, them, because
3: you know that when
1: then
3: the people them come away, them a ball for.
2: What's some of the artists that inspired you?
1: Well, when I first got into it, I was honestly I got into the early Jungle compilations. One of the ones was Jungle Hits Volume 1. Another one was, what was it called? It was some type of, it wasn't Deep in the Jungle. It was some album. I can't even remember right now, but I just remember the one that stood out the most was Jungle Hits Volume 1. It had Original Nutta on there. It had Admiral Bailey. It had all type stuff that, you know, it resonated with me because it was sounds that I was familiar with, like a lot of reggae, a lot of soul and stuff like that. So I was already just infatuated with it. But yeah, a lot of Shy FX, the stuff that M Beat was doing, I could say Prisoner, oh man, a 10,000 Babylon album, that one stuck out a lot to me. Potential Bad Boy, the Ford album, that was another one that stood out to me a lot too. That type of writing was more of my cup of tea. So yeah, those are my early foundations. But obviously, there was way more people Fotech and Direct, Direct Source Direct. You know what I'm saying? A lot of the early metalhead stuff with J Magic and everything. I was into that too. But yeah, those are the early foundations.
2: I see. And how did you make that transition to actual production?
1: Well, at first I was always into music, but I used to be an MC first, and I used to go by Nice Guy Reggie, and when I was at drum and bass parties and stuff like that, and then when I would do a lot of my hip hop stuff, I'll go by Rilo One, and so eventually I was producing and I was DJing at the time as well, but my heart was slowly fading away from the MC part of it, and I was just getting more and more into production. And through one situation, I made my final decision, and I was just yo, this is what I'm gonna do, and I just went full throttle with it. And yeah, I've been doing that ever since.
2: That's dope. I mean, after you decide

0: to get into production, what setup did you actually use, and what setup do you currently, what's your preference?
1: Well, when I first started, I was using FL. I think I was using Fruity Loops 4 or something like that. That was the first program that I started using. Actually, the very first program that I started using was Acid Pro. Like, I used Acid Pro. That was the one that I started understanding, like, sequencing and stuff like that. And then when I got into it a little bit more, I got FL Studios, which, you know, that kind of, like, helped me really just understand the concept of, like, writing. And I, you know, did my own techniques on how I did my production. I didn't really have anybody to, like, show me, like, what to do. I kind of just, like, played everything by ear. And, you know, just threw the plate of spaghetti against the wall, you know what I'm saying? And was making bangers.
0: and you have quite a few. You have quite a few. Let's talk about what you're doing now. You are actually on tour right now. You have a album that you're promoting. Can you discuss that?
1: Yeah, I'm on tour right now. This is actually the fourth stop. Like, I was playing in Cambridge. Also had a show out in L.A., it's called the Blunted Junglers Tour. Like, I pretty much just made an album that, you know, wanted to describe myself, my personality. Like, I'm definitely, like, a 420 friendly person, and I like to represent that, like, you know, by how I carry myself, you know, smoking up, like, strenuous amounts of ganja, you know what I'm saying? But yeah, it also, you know, it promotes, like, the whole grassroots style with everything that I'm doing too. So, yeah, I'm out here, like, holding it down. I had a show in Brooklyn. I had a show in Brooklyn last night, and it was pretty dope. Like, I have my boy Hector there. Kruger was there.
0: Big shout out to Hector Mamawana.
1: They all here. Yeah. He in the building right now. Yo, Kruger was there, Poison Frog. I got to meet a dope DJ by the name of Jackal. She tore it up, like, opening and stuff like that. And, you know, this is my first time actually out here, like, in New York, like, in the city. Like, I played in upstate a couple years ago in Troy, and that was cool. That was at a little festival, but I've been trying to get down here, man, and throw down and represent, you know, and hold it down in the NYC for y'all.
0: Well, we definitely appreciate that. I mean, you're actually holding it down at NYC as well as the West Coast, because I will say, you know, with... we had the longest drum and bass radio event, which was Concrete Jungle, actually in New York. That actually is no longer around, but we do have Concrete Jungle that is around in L.A., so we're very fortunate to have that. And one of the people who are carrying Concrete Jungle, the person who's carrying that, is actually B.C. right now. So I definitely want to give you, you know, props for that, and definitely keeping the drum and bass scene relevant in the West Coast, specifically in L.A., And I just want to discuss that. How did you look to acquire and look to grow with Concrete? And what's in store for Concrete in the future?
1: Well, I had a show out in Denver, and there was Concrete Jungle Mile High out there. And shout out to Cassine, shout out to Mac, shout out to Hector, shout out to all the ones that was holding it down before me. But, I got asked the opportunity to be the new ambassador out in L.A. They were just like, yo, like, you know, we want to bring it back, but we don't know who to ask. And I'm driving around with them, and my homeboy Ivan John was in the car with us and stuff. And
0: big shout out to Ivan John. Yes, yep. Yes.
1: And he was like, they just asked me, he's like, yo, you want to run the chapter? And I'm like, yeah, no doubt. So I went through a bunch of different, you know, little things. They wanted to make sure that I was going to do it accordingly. I had to talk to Mac about it. He was a little bit hesitant, but he was just like, yo, as long as you make it dope, that's all that matters. You know, talk to the guys who was doing it before you and just get the okay, right? So, yeah, I talked to Daddy Kev. They're like, as long as it's, like, a good sound and a dope location, run it. So I got in touch with Bodie, who did the original artwork for Concrete Jungle, all the tribal heads. You know, gave him the idea of what I was trying to do by getting the skyline from Long Beach and the skyline from L.A. and blending it together. because since they already had an LA skyline, this is the next chapter of that. So they made the new tribal head, and we threw our first party last year around September. Or actually, this is about to be like our 2-year anniversary. So
0: wow.
1: We got our 2-year anniversary October 11th. That's going to be dope. It's like 15 hours going from 12 p.m. to 3 a.m. And we got people coming out, you know, a bunch of DJs, up-and-coming DJs, underground DJs, a lot of cats that are just really throwing down jungle and, you know, just want to represent, like, the true sound. So that's pretty much what's going on with that. And what the plans pretty much for next year is, you know, keep pushing the sound, making sure that we're constantly supporting jungle music, because that was, like, the one thing that I wanted to make sure that I was going to bring to the table, because, you know, we got a lot of drum and bass parties like throughout the city that people are always like, you know, like playing a lot of the similar styles, but you never really have like a jungle like monthly or a weekly or something like that. And there's people that will want to hear that more than they want to hear like, you know, Neuro or, you know, Text, you know, Jump Up or whatever like that, you know, no disrespect to that, but that's just, you know, I've talked to these people and that's what they tell me. So, you know what I mean? So that's what I'm doing, is just making sure I'm keeping jungle alive out in Los Angeles. And, you know, it actually helps out the label, because I have a platform to where I get to play a lot of my new dubs and I get to put on new artists and like play their new music and stuff like that. Like, we have a young cat who goes by Drowncast, who's been killing it in the last couple months. Like, I met him at a Tim Reaper party that this label threw, and it was like Tim Reaper and Coco Bryce, and he was at one of our shows, and he was just like, yo, like, I produce. And I'm like, all right, you know, how many times you hear that, right? So, but when I heard his tracks, I'm like, oh, yo, he knows what he's doing. So yeah, I was like, hey man, you wanna rock with us? Like, you know, I asked him to come out and play a show. He killed it on vinyl, and I'm like, oh yeah, you already hitting all the checks, all the boxes, you know. So yeah, so we got him. We got another cat named DJ Tom, who's actually affiliated with Poison Frog out here, who's like best friends with him, who just started producing and is the resident DJ at our shows. We also have a Long Beach OG who goes by Set One, who I was a fan of before I became his friend, you know. So yeah, we got a bunch of stuff in store. Shout out to the whole crew. Shout out to the Yeska Beats crew. Shout out to Ivan John. Shout out to Set One. Shout out to Chemistry. My boy Quek. My boy Poison. Tom. Like, you know what I'm saying? MF Mama. Like, Catnap. There's a lot of us, bro. Out of the Yeska Beats crew, honestly, like I say, there's like 20 heads. Like, you know what I mean? And we rock it from coast to coast with two extra members from London. So.
0: Great. I love hearing that with all the projects you're doing here, super active. Definitely don't want to keep you too long. I know you got a lot going on there as far as, you know, you traveling, look to have other things to attend to here, but I definitely appreciate you coming out here and, you know, looking to promote your album. Can we talk about where you can look to find it?
1: Well, you can find it on all platforms, but right now I'm pushing it on yeskabeats.com. This is the personal website for the label. That's yeskabeatz.com. You can find exclusive stuff there. We got gear there. I have a hidden Easter egg on the website. If anybody can find it, they'll get a free download of the album. But that's all I can tell you. Like, it's on there. But yeah, go on there. You can find it. You can also check us out on Spotify. You can check us out on Bandcamp. And you can also check us out on YouTube.
0: Great. Well, we really appreciate it. Definitely appreciate you coming out, representing from Long Beach, California. And, you know, definitely appreciate you looking to carry the torch there in California as well. And we'll continue to do that here. We'll continue to promote your music, continue to play your music. You have great music here. Looking forward to hearing more of your promotions. Want to send over some dubs, definitely down to look to play those. All right. So, yes, this is DJ Benza Kane on 90.3 FM WHCR. 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

voice and just worship. Just lift your voice and worship. 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Lift your voice and worship. Oh, the Spirit of God is moving on those who worship. Somebody just wave those hands. We just honor your presence today. We just honor your presence tonight, Holy Spirit. That's all we really want, Lord, is just to be where you are. 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

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I said,

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Somebody lift up a praise in this room. I know we've been praising and we've been worshiping, but somebody lift up a praise right now. Oh, I declare that the Spirit of God is moving and stirring in this room amongst those that are worship and praise. Come on, lift those hands all over this room. Lift them. Lift that voice and begin to praise it. Oh, there's deliverance in your praise. There's healing in your praise.

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Lord. 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

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When man turns, that's called repentance. But when both

These are the names of victims that have lost their lives due to systematic racism and police brutality. This is a non-comprehensive list of deaths curated by NPR since Eric Garner's death in July of 2014. We are taking the time to hashtag say their names because it's more than a hashtag, and we need to create transformative change and acknowledge that racism and mass violence is prevalent. Say their name and remember their story. Eric Garner, Dontre Hamilton, John Crawford III, Michael Brown, Ezell Ford, Dante Parker, Michelle Kussos, Laquan McDonald, Tanisha Anderson, Akai Gurley, Tamir Rice, Romaine Brisbane, Jeremy Reed, George Mann, Matthew Ajabade, Frank Smart, Natasha McKenna, Tony Robinson, Anthony Hill, Maya Hall, Philip White, Eric Harris, Walter Scott, William Chapman II, Alexa Christian, Brendan Glenn, Felix 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Antoine Rose II, Botham Jean, Pamela Turner, Dominique Clayton, Adeshana Jefferson, Christopher Whitfield, Christopher McVery, Eric Reason, Michael Lorenzo Dean, Brianna Taylor, George Floyd. For all those lives lost on this list and all the lives that are not on this list because

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0: Ladies and gentlemen, let's talk about something real today. It might sound harsh at first, but it's the truth. And sometimes, truth is exactly what we need. The reality is this. Nobody cares about you as much as you think they do. And before you feel discouraged by those words, let me explain why they're not something to fear. They're something that can set you free. We all want to matter. It's human nature. Deep down, we crave acknowledgement, appreciation, and validation from others. We want the world to notice us, to value our efforts, and to recognize our struggles. And in today's society, that desire feels amplified. Social media, advertisements, and even our own internal doubts tell us that unless we're seen, unless we're acknowledged, we don't have value. But that's a lie. Here's the truth. Most people are too wrapped up in their own lives to give much thought to yours. They're busy with their own problems, chasing their own dreams, and dealing with their own struggles. The moments when they notice you are fleeting, they might clap when you succeed or shake their heads when you stumble. But after that, they go right back to their own lives. No one is going to care about your dreams as much as you do. Let that sink in. People might give you advice. They might offer their opinions. But at the end of the day, it's you who has to carry the weight of your goals, your vision, your future. It's your life to live, your journey to walk, and it's on you to make it happen. We all have dreams and ambitions, but too often we get caught up in what others think or expect. We wait for someone to believe in us or for the right moment to arrive. But the truth is, you can't wait for anyone else to give you permission to chase your dreams. It's not about what others think. It's about what you believe is possible for yourself. You have to stop looking for external validation. The truth is, no one else will care as much about your goals as you do. The only person who truly understands your dreams is you, and the only one who can bring them to life is you. If you're waiting for someone else to push you or to give you a reason to keep going, you're waiting in vain. It's time to stop relying on others to keep your fire burning. You have to be the one to ignite it and keep it alive. There will be moments when you feel alone in your journey. People won't always be there to cheer you on, and that's okay. This journey is about what you can do for yourself. It's about showing up for yourself day in and day out, even when it feels like no one else is paying attention. It's not about the applause, the recognition, or the approval. It's about the personal growth, the progress you make, and the commitment to your goals. When you start focusing solely on yourself and your goals, you'll realize that you don't need anyone else's approval. You'll see that the only person who truly has the power to stop you is yourself. You are the one in control of your life, your success, and your future. Stop wasting time thinking about what others expect or want from you. Stop waiting for them to notice. Focus on what you need to do, the actions you need to take, and the person you need to become. If you want something, go after it relentlessly. You don't need anyone else's permission. And you don't need to wait for a sign. The only sign you need is that you're ready to start. You have the strength to achieve what you set your mind to. It won't be easy, and it won't always feel good. But the effort you put in, the sacrifices you make, and the commitment you show will build the life you desire. And when you stand at the finish line, you'll realize it was all worth it because you never waited for anyone to care about your dreams. You made them your own. The key is to stay focused on your vision. Forget about what others think or where they are on their journey. Don't compare yourself to anyone else. Everyone's path is different, and the only person you should be competing with is yourself. You are your biggest asset, and the more you invest in yourself, the closer you get to the life you want. So get up, take action, and start building the future you've always dreamed of. Because when you focus on your goals, believe in your potential, and take charge of your life, you'll realize that the only thing standing between you and your dreams is the courage to keep going, no matter what. At first, this realization might feel isolating, but it's not meant to alienate you. It's meant to empower you. The fact that others aren't constantly judging or monitoring your every move means you have the freedom to live boldly, to take risks, and to be unapologetically yourself. Let me tell you something from personal experience. When I began chasing my own dreams, I worried constantly about what others thought. I was afraid of failing publicly, of being judged, of not meeting people's expectations. And you know what that fear did? It held me back. But one day I realized something that changed everything. The opinions of others don't define me. Their approval or disapproval doesn't determine my worth. The only opinion that truly matters is mine. When you understand this, you stop waiting for permission to live your life. You stop seeking external validation and start focusing on what truly matters. Your goals, your dreams, and your own inner belief in yourself. I know it's easier said than done. We're conditioned to look outward for confirmation that we're on the right path. We wait for someone to tell us we're good enough, smart enough, talented enough. But here's the hard truth. If you're always waiting for someone else to give you that green light, you might be waiting forever. Think about the people who have achieved greatness, the inventors, the artists, the entrepreneurs, the leaders. Do you think they waited for everyone to believe in them before they started? Absolutely not. In fact, many of them faced criticism, doubt, and rejection. But they didn't let that stop them. They believed in themselves even when nobody else did. The road to success is rarely smooth. It's filled with obstacles, setbacks, and moments of doubt. There will be times when you feel alone, when it seems like no one understands or supports your journey. And in those moments, you have two choices. You can give up, or you can keep going. Let me tell you why the second choice is always the right one. When you keep going, even when it's hard, even when it feels like nobody is watching or caring, you build resilience. You prove to yourself that you're stronger than your circumstances, that you're capable of overcoming whatever life throws at you. And that's where true success comes from. Not from being handed opportunities, but from creating them. Not from waiting for approval, but from giving yourself permission to chase your dreams. You don't need the world to believe in you. You need to believe in yourself. That's not just a cliche. It's a fundamental truth. Think about the times in your life when you've accomplished something significant. Maybe it was passing a difficult exam, landing a job, or achieving a personal goal. Did those achievements come easily? Probably not. They likely required effort, determination, and persistence. And that's what makes them meaningful. The same principle applies to your biggest dreams. They won't be handed to you on a silver platter. They'll require hard work, sacrifice, and a willingness to keep going, even when the odds seem stacked against you. Life is full of unexpected turns, and it's important to stay adaptable and open to new opportunities. 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But when you embrace change, explore new possibilities, and look for innovative solutions, you create opportunities for yourself. You become a trailblazer, paving the way not just for your own success, but for others to follow. We all want success, but it's not just about reaching the end goal. The real value is in the journey. It's about who you become along the way, the lessons you pick up, the connections you build, and the resilience you grow through tough times. These things will shape your definition of success. As you look back on your life, it won't be the accolades or the titles that stand out the most. It will be the people you shared your experiences with, the obstacles you overcame, and the difference you made. Take a moment to think about what success means to you. It's not about living up to society's expectations. It's about defining it for yourself. Is it the freedom to do what you love? Is it the ability to travel? Or perhaps the satisfaction of creating something meaningful? Whatever it is, keep that vision close to your heart and let it steer you forward. Remember, the journey towards success is what truly shapes you. Celebrate every small victory along the way, because every step, no matter how small, brings you closer to your goal. These small wins create momentum and remind you that progress is happening, even when the end feels far off. Never underestimate the power of gratitude. Gratitude shifts your focus from what's missing to what's already here. When you practice gratitude, even the hard parts of the journey become meaningful. Every challenge helps you grow. Every setback teaches you something valuable. And every person you meet adds to your story. Gratitude allows you to focus on what's going right, even in the toughest of times. Ultimately, this journey is yours to create. You hold the pen to your story, and only you can decide how it unfolds. Embrace the challenges, celebrate the wins, and keep moving forward with determination. You're not just building a life for yourself, but you're leaving a legacy for the ones who will come after you. And that's a legacy worth creating. Others might not always see the struggles you face or the sacrifices you make, but that doesn't make them any less important. Don't look to others to validate your worth. When you do, you give away your power. Your worth comes from within, from the hard work you put in, the dreams you chase, and the person you're becoming. Be your own biggest supporter. There's a fire inside you just waiting to burn brightly. Don't wait for anyone else to approve of your dreams. You are the one in control of your life. Stand up, take action, and show the world what you're capable of. The only person who truly cares about your journey is you, and that's more than enough. When you accept that, you unlock a new level of strength. You'll be free to follow your passions, pursue your dreams, and build the life you've always dreamed of. But it won't be without its challenges. The path you walk will have obstacles, setbacks, and moments of doubt. But every challenge is an opportunity for growth. You'll discover your true strength and resilience in the most difficult moments. Every setback is a stepping stone toward your comeback, and every failure is part of the journey to success. Your story is not just about you. It's about inspiring others with your courage and perseverance. Those who left their mark on the world didn't wait for permission. They forged their own path no matter the obstacles. You have the same potential. The path to greatness is rarely a straight line. But if you keep going and give it everything you've got, you will get there. So, what's holding you back? Don't let fear or doubt stop you. You're capable of more than you realize. Surround yourself with people who lift you up and let their support propel you forward. Success isn't just about what you achieve. It's about the people you inspire along the way. By lifting others up, you create a ripple effect of positivity that reaches far beyond yourself. Share your wisdom, your experiences, and the lessons you've learned, because your story might just spark someone else's transformation. When you reach your goals, take a moment to celebrate. Reflect on how far you've come, honor your hard work, and celebrate every part of the journey. These moments of reflection will remind you of your strength and fuel the next part of your adventure. In the end, the world may not always acknowledge your struggles the way you hope, but that's okay. You are the author of your own story, and you hold the power to decide how it's written. Stand tall, believe in yourself, and don't let anyone dull your shine. The journey is yours to take. Make it count, because in the end, the only person who cares as much about your journey as you do is you, and that's more than enough. And here's another truth. You're going to fail. Not once, not twice, but many times. Failure is an inevitable part of any worthwhile journey. But failure isn't the end. It's a stepping stone. Every time you fail, you learn. You grow. You get closer to your goal. The only real failure is giving up. So when you fall, and you will, get back up. Dust yourself off and try again. Remember why you started. Focus on the vision you have for your future and let that drive you forward. Life isn't about being perfect. It's not about avoiding mistakes or always having the answers. It's about showing up, doing your best, and refusing to quit. You might be thinking, but what if I'm not good enough? What if I don't have what it takes? Let me tell you something. Those thoughts are normal. Everyone has doubts. Even the most successful people in the world have moments of insecurity. But the difference between those who succeed and those who don't isn't the absence of doubt. It's the ability to move forward despite it. It's the willingness to take action even when you're scared. Courage isn't the absence of fear. It's acting in spite of it. And you have that courage within you. You have the strength, the determination, and the resilience to overcome any obstacle. You might not see it now, but it's there, waiting for you to tap into it. So stop waiting for the world to give you permission to shine. Stop looking for validation from others. Start believing in yourself and taking steps toward your dreams. The journey won't be easy, but it will be worth it. And remember, the only opinion that truly matters is your own. Live boldly, dream big, and never, ever give up. Thank you.
1: Hiya, woo! 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

0: known in the streets and in the clinics and in the woods and in the country as the people's herbalist. And man, I can't tell you how excited I am. I know the whole city is excited because the New York Knicks are the world champions of the NBA world. I can't believe it's a long time coming.
1: We some winners.
0: We winners. We winning out here. 53 years it's been. Hold on one time. We need this.

0: Oh, man, I'm telling y'all, man, it's been a long time. It has been a long time. Men have been in tears. Families have been in celebration. The streets is going crazy. I'm just over the moon excited, man. My expression, when the Knicks won, I was jumping up and down, screaming, hollering, hugging my friends. It was a very emotional moment. So today, obviously, we're going to be honoring our roots, protecting our peace, asking questions, letting nature guide us as always. But we're talking a little bit something bigger than health, and it's connection, right? From the energy of the city, celebrating the Knicks, bringing home the championship, to my trip down south with the young students out of South Carolina, discovering plants and bees and remembering nature is not something to fear. This connection all around us. And I'm just appreciative for another day to be alive. How you doing today? My beautiful co-host today, Essence, is with us. Essence, how you feeling?
1: Peace. I'm feeling like a winner on this Wellness Wednesday.
0: Yes. So, man, it is pandemonium in the streets right now. The parade is tomorrow. But I know everybody has been over the moon excited. There's been a lot of activity in the New York streets. And, yeah, let's talk about that real quick. I've seen some crazy videos, people wilding out, obviously right after the win, people climbing on stuff. I seen a Spurs fan in a hotel near MSG, like just talking trash out of his window, pointing at his jersey. You know these fans climbed up that damn building and banged on his window. He thought he was good.
1: I saw a Spurs fan's jersey get ripped off him.
0: Got torn off New him, Yorkers. Burnt in front of him. Man, people have been wilding. All right, let's
1: stay well.
0: Yeah, let's focus on winning. Let's be good winners out here, because there's definitely been, you know, a lot of emotions tied to the Knicks. We've been in the doldrums for a long, long time, and finally to be the top of the world. Sometimes people don't know how to act.
1: The kinetics are high. Yes. Energy is flowing.
0: A lot of energy, a lot of emotions, and sometimes if you got a lot of people in one place and opposite opinions on teams, then there's definitely a recipe for some not favorable outcomes. Mm-hmm. But more so, there has been a lot of camaraderie. I saw something saying that the crime rate has been dropping in comparison to previous years around this time. Some people are associating it with the new mayor. Some people are associating it with the Knicks. I think, you know, correlation doesn't equal causation, right? That's
1: absolutely
0: what they always say. But I can definitely tell you, you walking in, seeing anybody with a New York Knicks hat or shirt or anything, you'd be like, yo, let's go Knicks. How much random conversation between strangers has there been in the city?
1: Infinite.
0: And so you know what I'm saying? That's not something that we experience all the time.
1: Up here. I mean, just to give for people out of town listening, I went, I think my first real summer cognizantly down south. People were waving and saying hi. And I'm like, what's up with these people? Like, why are they so weird? Do they know me? Do you know them? And my father and my cousins are like, chill. We just say hello. Like, don't bring that New York energy down here. It's okay to greet your neighbor. It's okay to have a smiling face in the morning. You don't have to be the Grinch. And so it is really shifting. Like, the energy is transforming here into softness in the summer. Usually it's a hot boy summer, as they say. It gets wild. But

0: we're mellowing out, and I feel like we're not just transforming, we're transmuting right now.
1: Yes.
0: We're all in our winning space, and we don't have time for violence when we feel on top of our game, you know?
1: 100%. 100%. And yeah, man, we are definitely transmuting energy, and people are just happier. Mm-hmm. You know, it is very similar to that energy down south. And I just got back, and it was a great time that I was down there in South Carolina. So shout out to all the people down in the south.
0: Shout out to our ancestors, first of all, because Danny and I are both from, well, we're not, but our families are from Florence.
1: Yes.
0: And that's my bro for real. We just have this crazy connection down to ancestrally. But shout out to our roots.
1: Yes. And you know, there's a lot of history of people coming up from Florence and coming directly to Harlem and making an impact. And shout out to my grandma, Marguerite Kelly, R.I.P. She has a story very similar to that, coming up here, studying under the great Adam Clayton Powell Jr. as a student and also a community activist. So I try to take up after that energy. I found out this after she had already passed. I didn't realize how much impact she had in the Harlem community from being down south. But yeah, man, there's definitely an intricate connection between New York and South Carolina and vice versa. So I had the opportunity to go down there and make a impact on a community, I should say a group called DIG, Dreams, Imaginations, and Gift Development Program that has been coordinated by a frat brother. Brother of Kappa Alpha Psi Fraternity Incorporated, Stephen Brown, and his family have given back to the community by making this program in the school systems, but also in a summer camp. So I was there for a week, and I got to teach our Botanical and Bee Academy alongside my Mama June. So shout out to Mama June. Your contributions to our efforts is invaluable, and obviously your contributions to my life is invaluable. But we had such a good time. And I told the students down there in the DIG program, the Dreams, Imaginations, and Gifts, that I would highlight some of them. And I didn't get the full permissions from the camp yet to share everybody's names. You know, I know there's some people that do not condone for their children to be publicized, but I just think I've met so many bright young minds in a rural country area that has a population of 2,000 people.
0: Wow.
1: Right? I'm just thinking like, yo, only 2,000, everybody must know everybody's business, but 2,000 people in a small town, and they have a STEM program just building on the minds of the kids. So I had one kid, his name is Terrence. I had the opportunity to give him an interview, and Terrence was part of that program for quite many years. So shout out to Terrence one time. All right, it's Danny the People's Herbalist tapping in with you from Aiken, South Carolina, and today I am with
2: Terrence Wright.
1: Terrence, how long have you been part of the DIG program?
2: I've been part of the DIG program since I was probably like 5 or 6.
1: Man, so now you went through the program and you came back to volunteer, right?
2: Yes, sir.
1: What made you want to do that?
2: You know, like, I want to have the kids that have the same spirit I have when I was little, so they could chase the dreams that I had.
1: That's beautiful. That's beautiful. You know what you want to do when you get grown?
2: I'm going to be a nuclear engineer.
1: Incredible. Nuclear engineer, that's big, especially for our people, man. I appreciate the energy that you pour back into these kids.
2: Yes,
1: and then also your dream, man. I'm following you, and I'm definitely going to support you the whole way.
2: Yes, sir. Thank you.
1: Yeah, so one time for my man Terrence, want to be a nuclear engineer.
0: Round of applause.
1: You know, he needs that. He needs one time for Terrence. That's big. You know, you got a young man. He can't be any more than 16, and he want to be a nuclear engineer. And he went through this STEM program, brilliant young man. And he comes back, and he mentors the little kids, because we even had kids, I want to say 2nd grade to 7th grade. So we had a bunch of kids out there, and we taught them about herbs. Right, we taught them about the bees, We taught them about their body systems. All right. So, we had them learning about the nervous system, their immune system, and we also taught them about their, what am I missing? Immune system, nervous system, and digestive system. And, yeah, they had a great time. And they learned. And obviously we got different kids, different ages, so you got to have those conversations a little bit differently with each one. But it was definitely something that they will remember and I will remember forever. And I will definitely be coming back next year if y'all will have me. I love that experience. So, yeah, man, we're on WHCR 90.3 FM Radio, The Voice of Harlem. If you guys want to call in, the call-in line is 212-650-6903. If y'all want to talk Knicks, if y'all want to talk about who's going to the parade. You going to the parade, Essence?
0: It's going to be raining. That's a hard no. Unless someone wants to invite me to their Midtown high-rise, I'll be more than happy to view from the window.
1: Okay. Yeah.
0: Balcony or something.
1: I know it's going to be a time had, and I know people are going to be out there in the rain no matter what, soaking in their Knicks jersey, wilding out. But, yeah, I'm not going to be there. I'll be actually in Grove Street Market in Jersey City. I'll have a table set up just so we can get people exposed to the herbs. Mm-hmm. You know, I've been gone for a little bit, but now I'm back and back on the grind, bringing the herbs directly to the people is what I do. Y'all already know here as the people's herbalist. How could I not? But yeah, man, this is a beautiful Wednesday. I got another amazing piece of news to share, and that is my son finally got his book published. Essence, this book is for you. All right.
0: Thank you.
1: Yes. Max the Little Fungi. Yes, it is now available on thepeoplesherbalist.com. This book is for kids between the ages of, you know, first grade and third to fourth grade. Go over some important science about the environment, including mushrooms and photosynthesis and the mycelial network. But it also reviews some big emotions like envy and sadness and finding your purpose. And that's really, you know, it's an important thing to teach these kids. Obviously, there's the environmental aspect, but also navigating emotions. And that was one of the cores, one of the pillars that we did with the DIG program each day. And we're so excited about this. Like, I can't say enough about how impactful this program was and seeing, like, real time. And then also at the end of the program, asking them what they had learned and what they had taken away. But real time, you know, every day we started off with a little sound therapy. We had the sound bowl, and someone was like, what is that? And, you know, we rang the sound bowl. We went by each kid, put the bowl over their heads on both sides so you could just see them. They were zenned out. They had no idea what a frequency was, had no idea what sound Tibetan bowls were, anything. Like, they don't know what it is. They just know what it felt like.
0: Right.
1: And their whole nervous system just said,
0: So not only do they get to mentally process the interconnected topics you're teaching them, but they got to really feel and experience it firsthand.
1: Yes, they got to feel it.
0: So imagine just like Terrence, what they're going to pour into their communities.
1: Right.
0: Moving forward now and continue to transpire. And one thing I saw on Max the Little Fungi is the wisdom of the elders.
1: Yes.
0: That's being passed down. So it does explore big emotions, but it explores how to process those emotions, not just independently, but with those around you. And obviously, who to go for what? Who to go to for what? Because what your grandma or your grandpa or even your great-grandmother gives you, your aunt can't. Mm-hmm. And vice versa. All right. So learning all of these systems in nature, starting with ourselves, our families, actual nature, which is, the trees and everything around us, it's an amazing bigger picture they're learning to dissect and navigate and interact with.
1: Yes. That's what we're trying to do here. And how do you encapsulate all of those big concepts into one thing. And I try to do my best to get this all in one little children's book. And Max did his thing editing and making adjustments. And it took about 2 years, but we finally got it out there. So Max the Little Fun Guy, go and get it on thepeoplesherbalist.com.
0: And I want to say, too, like, don't think this is something that Danny did by himself. Like, Max knew about phagocytosis since he was, like, 3 or 4. Remember that?
1: Yes.
0: Like, we still have videos of this, like, raw footage. He didn't go to school one day, but he learned more in school. And to the point that the kids didn't really know what frequency was. Meanwhile, that's a common term. As a science teacher, I can attest to that. They don't know basic stuff. Like, frequency is just natural vibrations. It's yes. not this spiritual woo-woo word. It's literal science.
1: It is.
0: And
1: it's
0: when
1: physics.
0: We incorporate, that's, it's not even what we incorporate into our lives. It's what we do. It's our being every right. day. So don't yeah. be shy for your kids to learn these terms. It literally helps them be themselves, not just do things in the world, but it helps them to be.
1: Exactly. They grasped it pretty quickly. Mm-hmm. From the second graders to the third graders to the fourth graders. I knew that. I was like, all right, we got to finagle. How are they going to internalize these concepts? But it was like, all right, frequencies. It's like vibrations. Like, mm-hmm. yes, you can feel it, right? So you can hear it, but you can also feel it. And your body does the same thing. It has these frequencies. And they grasped that pretty quickly. I'm happy to know that they will never be able to, I've never heard that before.
0: Mm-hmm.
1: They will definitely be able to say, like, and then probably go home, you know,
0: and
1: the little kids, yep. they smart mouths.
0: They read their parents more than they read anyone else.
1: Going to try to be snappy with their parents, mm-hmm. like, oh, you messing my frequency up. Like, I can't wait
0: Your
1: to hear
0: Your yelling is
1: like
0: killing
1: that.
0: My vibration. You're bringing my vibration down. But one thing, though, the younger ones, we always think they might not get it. But remember, they're more pure. They right. haven't been so tainted by life. They haven't been bogged down, even just mentally with stress and things that come in your mind where we forget maybe important stuff that grounds us. They don't have that experience yet. So, like they say, the youth are the sponges. Like, pour into them. Keep yes. pouring into them. People like Danny, pour into our youth. They need this and they can grasp it. And you would be amazed with not just how well they grasp it, but what they do with the information that you haven't told them to do with it. They're creative little beings.
1: Right, right. That's 100%. They are very creative, and I definitely have a passion and joy and a lot of experience now that I think about it. I've been teaching kids for a long time, professionally, yes. as a hobby, through philanthropy. And this is something that I definitely want to continue to build upon and share with our community. So if you are a community leader, if you have any insights and connections with the school systems, yo, reach out to me. I am definitely open to working alongside the public schools, elementary schools, middle schools, and even up to the high school level and bringing something wellness-oriented, herb-oriented, environment-oriented, but also
0: STEM-based. Not just STEM, but this goes literacy, mathematics as well. Yeah. History as well. It can yep. be incorporated. So this is through Max Philanthropies as well.
1: Yes.
0: It is an official nonprofit, 501c3, and we bring education and community to you. So this is not just, you know, oh, we'll do a one-off session. This we integrate this education into whatever scope you have. It's not to disrupt your process. It's to add on and build onto it. It's to make it more personable and more natural for the youth to, like you said, to digest.
1: Exactly. And, you know, there's always this information. A lot of it is repetitive, right? And they might have heard some semblance of this before, but in a different mouthpiece with a different perspective, a different type of energy, sharing it with the, you know, mm-hmm. you might hear the same thing for your mama over and over again. But as soon as somebody else tell you this, and you're like, oh, now it clicks.
0: Yep.
1: And that's, you know, we're that piece. And we got different voices, different packages, myself, we got Essence, we got a lot of people on the team that help us get the word out.
0: Shout out to the Queen Bee.
1: You know, Elizabeth out there. But the Urban Bee Schools, trademarked by Queen Bee's Pharmacy. Elizabeth out there in Mellifera Estates up in PA, which we will be having some trips out there coming soon, probably in July. We'll get those things going. But, yeah, quick plug for you, Elizabeth. We appreciate the energy you put out here and the things that you shared with us and allowed us to build on. But, yeah, this is the youth. This is the future. There's no more fertile soil than building into the youth. But then also, at the same time, there's no better fertilizer than our elders.
0: Right.
1: So I'm very happy that my mom is taking part of this. She's officially an elder now. Now my grandmother has transitioned. Mm-hmm. She has taken that role and ran with it and has been incredible with this in order to continue to build on what we're doing. And her experience as a black woman that was in the military, that had all tons of jobs, retired senior master sergeant from the United States Air Force. One time for my mother, you know, she needed one of these real quick. Yeah. You know what I'm saying? Putting in that time and that work for the country, but really for the family and legacy will never be minimized, mama. So thank you, thank you, thank you.
0: And shout out for pouring in not just to your children and your grandchildren, but their communities too.
1: Yes.
0: We learn so much from you. We receive so much love, nurturing, wisdom, guidance from you. So that's invaluable.
1: Yep.
0: That's invaluable.
1: And she had her first opportunity to teach the kids. So she had her B class in the middle of the week. I said, hey, mom, you going to run the show today? I'll be your assistant. And she did her thing. Them kids was locked in. We had a couple people saying they want to be beekeepers when they grow up. We had the opportunity to let them all wear bee suits. And she taught them about the beehives and the bee tools and everything that is necessary to be a beekeeper. And I know that that's going to be a core memory for them as well. So, you know, this is the beauty of community and the beauty of, you know, connecting with people and being able to do what's right and what's going to be long-term investments to a better community, especially specifically for this community down south, but also overall. You know, we got a lot of kids that's locked in and tapped into these phones. I got to peel my son off to somebody's phone. He always smoozing somebody to get their phone, trying to be cute and like, oh, let me see. I just want to play Duolingo.
0: Let me take a picture.
1: I want to take a picture. I'll play Duolingo. And then he's on YouTube. Mm-hmm. Like, what you doing, man? Sneaky behind. But that goes a lot of kids now. You know, those screens are here. So we're doing everything that we can in our power to at least put something on the screen that's educational or peel people off the screen and let them be a part of nature. Because nature is the ultimate healing tool, yes. Community and nature.
0: We need balance, too, because a lot of people will go and listen to the sounds of rain or any other natural. I listen to fire and thunderstorms, but whatever nature sound calms you. But they will not go outside to take a walk with fresh air or just sit in the backyard on a nice summer day barefoot.
1: Right.
0: It's like you can't substitute all the time. So sometimes we do have to peel yourself away. Not just the kids, but remember they're following their model. Like we're their models. They're following their models. So if we're constantly like this with the phone in our face, they're going to be like that too. And they're going to look like you're a hypocrite. How are you limiting my screen time? And when I'm doing these natural things you want me to do, I'm watching you on your phone.
1: Right.
0: Timing me. That's not fair. So we have to get in there and do it with them. And not just the kids, but the seniors too. Like some of our elders are getting stuck to phones, and that's usually the age where they get stuck in the house.
1: Right.
0: So we have to do our part. Just like they took us out when we were younger, we have to do our part and go back and take them out, even if it's a 5-minute walk. It's sitting on the stoop.
1: Exactly. Yo, and getting the kids and the seniors together is getting our elders and our children in the same room. Sometimes they're going to color in books together, do crossroad puzzles together, you know. And sometimes the same is having the same exact activity, but totally different ages, same type of mental stimulation that they need in order to continue to develop.
0: So either. Shout out to you with that, because while Danny was in South Carolina, I was actually in Flint, Michigan with another community, and we were working on the food pantry program out there. And during the food pantry program, we said, we need to get the seniors and the youth together. And we said this like years ago, but really planned on it months ago, and it just started happening organically. And now it's a 3-hour pantry. I mean, after the first hour, everything was gone. Wow. And after, they were just hanging out together, having a good time, intergenerationally. And it was sad that the food was gone, but we just looked and said, look at this community that's being built here.
1: Right.
0: When we thought we were just filling a deficit of products, you know, goods, food, a necessity that's needed, we didn't realize the real necessity was nourishing our souls socially.
1: Yes.
0: So shout out to Our Savior Outreach Ministries, that nonprofit in Flint. You guys are doing amazing work, and Healing Through Connection is delighted to have you as a partner. So
1: beautiful,
0: keep it up.
1: Beautiful. We're state to state.
0: We're across the country.
1: Yeah, we global now.
0: We've done stuff out the country. You've been in South America, or is it Central America?
1: I've been to DR. I've been to South America. I've been to Europe once. Spain.
0: No, I mean the clients, though.
1: Oh yeah, we got clients. Yeah. We definitely got clients out
0: there. We have healing around the world. I have partners in Botswana and South Africa, so we got to link everyone together one time.
1: Yo,
0: I think we need a global movers
1: a
0: meeting.
1: A big one. Yeah, man, we on WACR 90.3 FM radio, the voice of Harlem, and we are in Harlem and beyond. It is beautiful to be able to come out here and share our experiences, celebrate the New York Knicks on 53 years, finally homecoming. We are the champions. We are the winners. Now, this is, you know, a cathartic experience for the city, for the New York Knicks fans. And, you know, it's crazy because there's millions and millions and millions of fans across the country, across the world. And you could see that in the people that showed up on the away games. Like, they were taking over. We was taking over other people's stadium. Philly, y'all were cooked. I'm sorry we did that. We took over. They tried to limit the seats that we could get over there. Even Cleveland, y'all thought y'all was safe by the Great Lakes? We made the trip out there, too. People was on planes flying out there for the Cleveland
0: game. Remember, two of those lakes are ours.
1: You know what I'm saying? Like. And the Spurs, I didn't think we would have that many Knicks fans out there, but they were definitely out there flooded as well. So the New York fan base, millions and millions of people across the country, all are in celebration, all are in a positive mood. People don't grasp the reality, right? It's a Knicks fan. Like you say, oh, you're a fanatic, right? There's some people on one side like, oh, basketball is just a distraction. Basketball, come on, it's just a game. Like, are you so serious? But, you know, people actually have a lot of love and energy and faith and spent money and all of this intention and attention to their team. It has real physical impacts on their emotional health.
0: Yeah.
1: Right? We've been through seasons.
0: Knicks fans been
1: terrible.
0: In the trenches for generations. Right. Like, decades. First of all, shout out to the fans because you guys are the most loyal people I've ever met in my life. I've watched Knicks fans. Shout out to my pops. My godfather, I watched him cry real tears most of my life because of the Knicks. I don't see this man cry often, but when I did, it was usually the Knicks. So, my grandma, I think she's only seen this once in her lifetime, so...
1: Shout
0: out. You guys are like emotionally driven. So like you said, this release right now.
1: Right. There's so many people. And that's the thing. I'm like, yo, the New York Knicks winning the NBA championship has saved the world.
0: I agree. Because first of all, have you ever really been anywhere and couldn't find a New Yorker?
1: Exactly.
0: Even in other countries, we move other places. We visit other places very frequently. And we're loyal to our team. So where we are, it's a movement, honestly.
1: Yep.
0: And our energy is so infectious. I would love to say no matter where we go, they always tell us, don't bring that New York down here. That tells you how infectious our energy is. So imagine us in a great mood.
1: Exactly.
0: And what we're doing to your environment.
1: Exactly.
0: Had
1: you
0: to
1: know,
0: step with that.
1: That's it. Now, we not bitter Knicks fans. We happy Knicks fans. Now, we over here spreading joy. You say something to us about the Knicks, you're going to get a big old smile and an excited explanatory word.
0: We
1: or
0: might
1: two.
0: Offer you a bacon, egg, and cheese.
1: You know what I'm saying? No matter where we at. Across the country, all the Knicks fans that have been everywhere are just in a good mood, spreading the joy. So the New York Knicks have definitely improved the consciousness of our planet. And I don't think people grasp that. That's a true reality. You know, people are happier, and there's so many of us out here. it just bodes well for the collective consciousness and the grid across the world, especially the United States and especially in the city, but everywhere else as well. So one time again for the New York Knicks winning the championship, the NBA championship, after 53 years, it is an honor to be alive to see this finally. Been waiting for so long. But man, yeah, we're out here celebrating the summertime. Summer solstice is coming, 21st. Right? Yes, it is. It is coming very, very soon. So it's already been getting hot. It's already been getting toasty. We had a little semblance of what the summer is going to be like. And yes, heat is on the menu. So making sure that we are prepared for the summer is important. Not fear-based, right? Not being afraid of going to the woods because of the Lone Star ticks and alpha gal and Lyme disease. Yes, these are real, but we can't go out there with fear.
0: Obviously, right? It's real, but also what's real is how you process and your being. So again, if you're fearful, your system is internalizing that, and it will not have the capacity to fight off pathogens as well as you need it to.
1: Yes. So 100%. Your energy.
0: Just be protected.
1: Is, you know, fear by itself is a pathogen. I got to say this over and over again. Fear itself weakens your immune system and makes you sick.
0: Agreed.
1: A pathogen is a something that causes illness.
0: Right. Depletes you.
1: You always, we want to put pathogens alongside the micro biology, but sometimes energy, sometimes people.
0: Well, pathogens have their own frequency. So right. If you operate on their frequency, you're essentially doing their job for them.
1: Yes, you are.
0: It's one.
1: Let's not
0: same.
1: Do that. Don't. Do yourself a favor and don't dwell in fear. That's going to make you ill.
0: And to be honest, the same things you may be hiding from outside can come into your home.
1: Yes.
0: It's that simple. You've seen bugs in your homes. You've seen spiders. You've seen some people roaches. You've seen ants. You've seen all of these things. Ticks are the same. Someone can bring it in on their clothes, and there you go. You never know. So be guarded, be protected, but start with that protection with your mind and then your body, and then go out there and be topical, right? Where the head goes, the body follows.
1: For sure, all the time, every time, right? I mean, what, people are afraid of bugs. Got people afraid to put their feet in the dirt. I know there's some phobias. Right? It's like, I can't stand grass or nothing on my bottom of my feet. You're going to have to get over that if you want to be truly, truly connected again. Mm-hmm. All right. People are afraid of the weather, right? It's too hot outside. I can't go out there. The sun is too hot. I mean, there is definitely some potential hazards.
0: We're
1: of
0: not
1: getting
0: saying
1: sunburn.
0: Go get a heat stroke.
1: We're not saying
0: sunburn,
1: get
0: a, right.
1: Yes. Come on. Let's have some common sense here. Some people are afraid of plants. Mostly. People are afraid of mushrooms. And this is what I've noticed a lot. People are just, ew, fungi, ew, fungus. And they just have this immediate negative feeling towards it. Like, I would never eat that. As if there's only one fungus in the world.
0: Do you know how much bacteria is in your gut?
1: Right.
0: And what that fungi, how it can balance it out?
1: It's necessary. Okay. Y'all don't realize it. Y'all don't get it. That's why y'all need to go get the book, Master Little Fungi. He'll tell you a little bit of something. A little bit of something about the value there. But, yeah, man, the fungi are these intricate, connected, and managerial aspects of our forest systems and all of our ecosystems' reality. If you don't have fungi, then you're going to need massive amounts of fertilization. So you look at a lot of fields and how they do tilling and farming. They just grind up the soil, and because they're disrupting so many different natural connections, specifically the fungi and a lot of other bacteria that's connected in the soil, then now you got to use massive amounts of fertilizer because the normal way has been disrupted. So that's why it's good to also connect with the farmers that are doing things the right way. Yeah, that's a beautiful plug. And shout out to my buddy, Rob Herring, who executive produced a film called The Need to Grow and gave us exclusive rights to show this film. So we're going to have some movie nights coming soon to show this. It's narrated by Rosario Dawson, the beautiful Rosario Dawson. And, yeah, it goes over some of the concepts of regenerative farming and how we can make our soil better, because that is the secret. Our soil has to be healthy for our plants to be full of nutrients. And mycelium happens to be one of those key concepts and key proponents for that. So awareness is important, and knowing some of these things is going to set us free, bring us home, allow us to be self-sufficient, and also have food, real food, that can make us healthier.
0: Right.
1: You know? So, yeah, man. So if you're going outside in the summertime, appreciate the things that are growing and realize what is the source for them to grow. A lot of trees, a lot of plants, especially the adaptogens, are extremely hardy and can grow out of cement, can grow in the most devoid areas of what you would think nutrients could be. And that's what really gives adaptogens their like hardiness, why they work so well in us, because they've been able to, not every single one, but the majority of adaptogenic herbs, they have the ability to withstand a lot of different changes and turmoil.
0: Right.
1: And the molecules that they create, if you ingest them, that gives us that same ability in many aspects to balance out the damages of stress.
0: As within, so without.
1: Absolutely.
0: That's why they say you are what you eat. For the most part, you careful what you consume. And this is part of being careful what you consume. If you care about yourself, consume the fungi, okay?
1: Yeah, so how much of what we fear about nature comes from a lack of education instead of, like, actual danger, right? Like, that's a question that I'm thinking. Like, yo, people just are afraid, but they don't even know why they're afraid. I mean, they just haven't been taught.
0: A lot of it is taught fear, too, though. Mm. Someone else told them something that elicited fear, and now it just multiplies. Question. One thing I always get is, well, what if you're allergic to regular mushrooms?
1: So that's a really good question. And the big thing, well, I should say two big things. One, not all mushrooms are the same. Right. It's like saying all fruits are the same. If you're allergic to bananas, that don't mean you're allergic to watermelon. All right. The second thing is the most allergy inducing thing, I believe, from fungi is like some of the proteins in them.
0: Okay.
1: All right. And not all fungi have the same proteins. So that is another thing to consider. So just because you're allergic to one mushroom doesn't mean that you are allergic to all. And there's many parts of the fungi family. We got the fungi itself. That's the genius of it. And we have mold is fungi, but mold is not a mushroom, right? We got slime mold. We got black mold. We got a bunch of different molds. The mold that creates penicillin, right? So people are allergic to amoxicillin, penicillin. That's a mold, right? So that is a fungi allergy in one aspect, but there's not one simple, I'm allergic to mushrooms, so I can never have anything related to a mushroom. Right. That's not a reality. So getting to understand that is, I think, a very key component. Very key component. Don't be afraid of them. They have so many medicinal values. You know, right now, we are in a state where our country is sicker and more stressed than ever. And I'm telling you right now, the medicinal fungi have 75, if not 85% of solutions to a lot of the problems that are facing us right now. And if we have a barrier of fear that is unfounded and unjustified, then we are ignoring a solution that's right under our nose, literally right under our feet. How can we walk around knowing that we have the answer right in front of us and walking by it because we're afraid of it? That is terrible, terrible habits. So we're going to break that with real knowledge, real information for y'all.
0: Seek information. Don't stay stuck. Don't stay trapped in your trauma or stuck in your fears. Ask someone who you know knows. And if you don't, ask someone, can they point you in the right direction?
1: Yep.
0: And I would always say to verify the information. Don't just go with one source. Don't even go with just two or three sources. Keep seeking the info and verify it. And if, no judgment, you're a person who just really, really trusts the medical community, reach out to, I would say, start with a DO, a doctor of osteopathic medicine
1: or naturopathic
0: mm-hmm. and or functional and integrative medicine. They also have allopathic practitioners on that route, though, but who understand the naturopathic route and can integrate your process. So yes. they'll, and it's not just like, I have a doctor who straight allopathic, but he understands the functional medicine, and he's not a functional medicine provider, but he's like, this works. And I just want to treat my patients. I want them to get better. So look for practitioners who are really being solution oriented and can say like, yes, I can lead you in the right direction. I can't prescribe this to you, but this is the info you should seek out. I can't prescribe this to you, but this center does amazing work and maybe you should look into their studies. I'm not telling you what to do, but they can guide you.
1: Yes.
0: It's always someone out there professionally yes. willing to help your process.
1: That's the happy part. Now that I've been more seasoned in my herbal experience, I'm seeing this a lot more and more. I had a conversation with a doctor, Dr. Amit Taylor, primary care physician. He is an MD, a primary care physician, and he's also an acupuncturist.
0: Nice.
1: I'm like, wow. Like, look at you. What you learned in school, what made you then finally find another route? And he's like, oh, look, I'm just looking at patients. And reality is there's many different ways to help people heal. And that, to me, I'm like, yeah, we got hope. There's a lot of hope out here. There's a lot of potentials for our doctors to do what's right, to learn that the body is more than just levers and pulleys and mechanisms to add chemicals to in order to adjust. So it is a happy day to know that we have physicians out here that will be willing to accept this reality of nature, frequencies, and other modalities in regards to electricity and, you know, our meridian lines and Eastern philosophies and, you know, our fascia system and our emotions. These are key components for healing. Mm-hmm. And, you know, you can't always find every doctor that knows about this, but asking questions, having multiple different people that are around and picking their brains, it's the way to go. Don't just take everything that I say.
0: Right.
1: You know, I am the people's herbalist. I do research. I am on a mission to bring wellness and healing to the people in a way that is easily understandable. But I'm not the only person. I'm not the full expert on everything.
0: And we don't know everything.
1: We don't know everything.
0: And but we're willing to work together. That's another thing to look for when yes. practitioners are willing to work together.
1: Yes.
0: I will share an amazing one, but I have to verify first. I'm not trying to have him clipped from my grips. But we should do a doctor spotlight.
1: You know what? We will do that. Okay. We could get a lineup of different physicians and have them scheduled on the show. Yeah. I'm sure that would be helpful for the people. All right. It's been 40 years. WACR Radio, the voice of Harlem, has been active for 40 years, providing knowledge and entertainment and good energy to the people of Harlem and beyond.
0: And community outreach.
1: Community.
0: The voice of Harlem is in the streets almost all the time.
1: Mm-hmm.
0: So thank you. I want to say like a heartfelt gratitude and thank you, not just for being out there for the community, but providing opportunities.
1: Yes. Yep. And, you know, letting the people come together mm-hmm. and using this platform as a voice for the people. All right. Everybody can call in. This is an open hotline. All right. 212-650-6903. Y'all can share your energy, share what's going on. We take prayer requests and birthday shout outs, all the good things. So this is a real community radio station. And we're just happy to be able to do this and serve the Harlem community. And on that note, I got to tell the people again on Saturday, the Harlem Walk Club with my brother, all right, my fraternity brother. He has the Harlem Walk Club. You guys can come out here. Starts at 10 a.m. every Saturday. If you follow at Harlem Walk Club on social media, you will find the information on where they're meeting up. If there's any changes occurring to the schedule or where they're meeting, you can find it there. But it's 10 a.m. on Saturday, right in Harlem. You don't got to run, not a 5K. You move at your own pace. And this is for everybody, you know, they're not a part of physically active, you know, CrossFit, triathlons, all that. Maybe you're not up there yet. So you need to get your steps in some way, and doing it in the community in Harlem is definitely a good way to do so. So
0: I think I'll be there. Yeah. I know the parade isn't been much, but the right. walk club, you know, sounds what I'm saying? Manageable for me.
1: Yeah, parade is kind of crazy, but a walk club, that could work. So shout out to my brother Loopy.
0: Hey, Loopy.
1: Loopy.
0: Thank you
1: Noopy,
0: for
1: Loopy.
0: Us together.
1: Yeah, we appreciate you for definitely holding down the people out here for sure. All right, so, man, you know, another thing. I can't believe we almost out of
0: I just
1: hour
0: looked
1: already.
0: At the
1: this is crazy. Man, I didn't even get to talk about everything. But, you know, we had an opportunity to do some herb identification down in South Carolina. So I wanted the kids to go out there for this program, the DIG program. Stephen Brown put together Dreams Imagination Gifted Developmental Program. So we were there for a week and we did their healing sessions, sound therapy, taught about bees. But we also had the opportunity to go and make teas. They all made their own teas and they all made an extract. So they learned what an extract is. And I said, you guys are now little alchemists. And they all so happy. They're like, yay, we made medicine. So, yeah, they had that cool opportunity. But then I also took them outside to see a plant that grows over there called, and actually grows up here too, mimosa tree, Persian silk tree, albizia. Is the supplement that they call it. Call it the happy tree. Mm-hmm. And this is something that has been used in traditional Chinese medicine for heart levity, for grief, for emotional disturbances, and more currently for anxiety, which I guess is a different way of saying those things, mm-hmm. right? So I had the kids go identify this because it's very easily identifiable. It has a beautiful pink, fluffy, furry looking flower.
0: So pretty.
1: It's so pretty. It is an ornamental plant that was brought over here, obviously called Persian silk tree, but it is ultra competitive. So once it got here to America, it started to spread all over. People call it invasive. I like to say ultra competitive. Mm-hmm. But yeah, it definitely grows abundantly, and there are a lot of them out now. I know there's some on the Hudson. There's definitely some like on the highways, like the Turnpike, or even driving upstate. You can see them, but those big pink flowers, some people might have them in the yard. Just know that that is a medicinal plant. You can grab it. You can clean it, dry it, and you can make an extract of it or a tea out of it.
0: Steep that joint.
1: Steep that joint.
0: And you guys know now for brunch why mimosas are called mimosas. Remember when you go out to brunch, those nice champagne drinks are supposed to relax you and bring you into peace and harmony and make you social and happy and dance. The herb does that. Maybe yes. We should mix the multivitamin or the... we should make our own mimosa mocktail.
1: We'll get a mimosa mocktail going for y'all. That's something we're going to have on the ducket for sure.
0: What?
1: That's for sure. We can make that work for the people. Man, another one that we see a lot, and actually had a nature walk yesterday with Max's Cub Scouts,
0: nice.
1: Their last Cub Scout meeting for the summer. So we did a nature walk, and I helped them identify mullein leaf, which is another pretty prevalent and, like I said, an ultra-competitive growing herb that can be found all over now. And it's easy identifiable because it has these fat, fluffy leaves. They're soft like a rabbit's ear almost. But that is known for respiratory health, expectorant. It is something that you can dry and drink as a tea, but also something that you can put in a smoke. And that's one thing I found very interesting because it's like, yo, you usually smoke something, you combust it, and you inhale it. It doesn't really have much benefit because you're, like, inhaling those fumes.
0: You're not supposed to eat fire.
1: Right, you're not supposed to eat fire, but this has more benefit than harm when you inhale it. So that's another one, mullein leaf.
0: And
1: it
0: I was going to suggest New Yorkers, not just because a lot of New Yorkers, like, weed is legal here. All you do is walk through clouds of smoke in the city, but our air is pretty toxic. So I would suggest the mullein clean at least quarterly, but if you can get that into your system weekly, you'll be solid. You'll feel the benefits even in your sleep, even when you wake up, because your breath is different, because oxygen is being carried through your body and your brain a lot more efficiently. So
1: yep. Breathing is life. Breathing intentionally and breathing as fully as possible is going to be very impactful for your mental health and also your physical ability. Your muscles need oxygen. If you're taking short, shallow breaths because you're stressed out or afraid of something.
0: Or in pain,
1: right. Then you're not getting the full capacity of what your body can do. And that's like low-hanging fruit, right? That goes, most people are dehydrated. That's one thing.
0: There we go.
1: Most people are dehydrated, but, you know, there's also people are very under-oxygenated. Mm-hmm. So you can take big, deeper breaths and drink more water. And those things are dang near free.
0: They run hand in hand, too. Right. Because you can drink all the water you want, but you will not be fully hydrated if the oxygen can't fully move through your body freely. And that's when you start swelling up and you start having the GI issues. Like, the body is an interconnected system. But if we support it with these quick, simple fixes, we'll be good.
1: Yes, we will. So, yeah, we had the opportunity to go through that. Another one, Japanese knotweed. That's another, the three herbs that I'm naming, the mimosa tree, the mullein leaf, and the Japanese knotweed. The reason why I'm saying this is because there's no problem with over-harvesting. These things grow abundantly. Some people say they're invasive, but they have medicinal qualities. So anybody can go out there and grab them, and you're not hurting nobody. You're not hurting the environment. You're only helping yourself and actually many of the native species that grow. If you are taking them out of the area, some other plants can have the opportunity to grow. So Japanese knotweed also contains a compound called resveratrol. This is something used for Lyme disease. This has a lot of unique qualities. So find yourself some Japanese knotweed. Don't be afraid of it. Don't be afraid of nature. Get outside and explore. You got apps now. All right, you got a phone, go get an app called Picture This. This is free game for y'all. Get Picture This, the app, download it, and you can take pictures of the plant, and it will give you with a fair degree of accuracy what that plant is. This is not something for you to use in order to identify medicinal mushrooms or medicinal plants. Yes, it can be inaccurate, just like all AI can. I mean, this is not AI. It's more of an app, but there can be inaccuracies, but it's very... very close to fully accurate. So that's something that you could just build upon your knowledge base and verify, of course. But Picture This app and take pictures of plants. Make that your project. Go outside with your kids. Have them take pictures of as many different plants that they can and see what you find all around you. You might be surprised that you come back and find, oh, man, I just found some detox herbs. You know, dandelion was there. Oh, man, I just saw burdock around the corner. And y'all out here not realizing that y'all need these detoxes, and they growing right there.
0: They're right in your face.
1: They growing right there. So go explore, learn a little bit. There's nothing wrong with that. Have fun. It is so much fun.
0: Like, when you pick the plants, we're not saying every single time you have to go make a tea or a tincture, but you can literally put it on a sheet of paper, literally throw some tape over it or glue it on, and then do an identification thing or color around it. Like, make it fun with the kids. Exactly. It's so many things you can do.
1: And they don't... We're talking about free stuff. Mm-hmm. We get it. Times is hard. All right. Health is low. Sometimes money is low. So finding things that can build upon your health and save you money. Come on, man. Who? How can you beat that? And teach your kids and have some quality time learning together. Y'all, please go outside. It's a win-win-win. Y'all need this. Be outside. Have some fun. Man, our hour is up. It's crazy. So, man, we are very, very appreciative to be here on the People's Healing Hour with you on 90.3 FM Radio, The Voice of Harlem. Y'all can go tap in with thepeoplesherbalist.com. Y'all see our community calendar. You can have access to the book there and see some of our awesome tinctures and items and products. And also learn more about Max Philanthropies, our nonprofit organization, which we're doing the most to give back to our kids. So.
0: And book a free consult.
1: Yes. Get a consultation.
0: Get a quick consult.
1: You need it. You deserve it. All right? Yeah, we'll holler at y'all next week. We appreciate you as always. Honor your roots. Protect your peace and let nature guide you home. I'm the People's Herbalist tapping out with y'all. Until next time. Peace.
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2: 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The sun rose at 5:22 a.m. and will set at 8:30 p.m. The weather is currently sunny at 60 degrees Fahrenheit, and it will warm up to the upper 70s by late afternoon. Alternate side parking rules are in effect today, so be mindful of street cleaning regulations. Also, several subway lines, like the F, N, Q, and R, are experiencing delays, so check your route before heading out. The New York Knicks will have a ticker tape parade on Thursday, June 18, 2026, starting at 10 a.m. The parade will begin near Battery Park, move up Broadway along the Canyon of Heroes, and finish at City Hall for a ceremony. Make sure to plan ahead if you're going to catch the celebration. There's exciting news about La Marqueta. It's set to become the first site of a city-owned grocery store. Plan to open in 2029, this 9,000-square-foot store will be built at La Marqueta on city-owned land with a budget of about $30 million. The goal is to bring more affordable groceries to the community where many households rely on assistance. The city plans to partner with a private operator to help lower prices for everyday essentials. 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
1: You must take the A train to go to Sugar Hill way up in Harlem.

0: 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WHCR Emergency Broadcast Team is the emergency communications arm of WHCR. WEBT provides emergency preparedness, mitigation, response, and recovery information services to Harlem, to the Harlem community. I'm your host today, sitting in for Joetta Brown and Carol Johnson. Carol is in a well-deserved rest, and Joetta is away for the opening of the Obama Presidential Center in Chicago on Juneteenth. So I'm sure she'll have a few things to talk about that when she returns. And our guest today is a great friend of mine, Dr. Aisha Sekou. She's not just a friend, but she's an advisor. She's the founder and CEO of Street Corner Resources Incorporated. Throughout Aisha's professional career, she has been engaged in providing resources which assist youth and adults in self-development. The executive producer is Stuart Reed, another close friend. Stuart is the executive producer that ensures that this program is here for you each week. How are you, Aisha?
1: Well, I'm great. Yesterday, I hosted an event for an organization called I Am One Woman, and they were honoring men of impact. And so when you actually emceed, so I was just a little tired from that today. So I took time to come in, which I never do, stay in the house. But I'm doing well. Thank you.
0: That's great. And thank you for coming. I mean, this is a great honor to have you here, and a great honor for me to interview you. To me, you're like New York City's Harriet Tubman.
1: Someone else said the same thing.
0: You know, so this is really great. Okay, so we're going to start right off. Tell us a little bit about yourself.
1: Well, I guess I can start with where I was born. I was born in the Bronx. A lot of people think that I was born in Harlem. I wasn't. I was born in Lincoln Hospital in the Bronx to Shirley Jones, my mother, who has since passed on. And I lived in the Bronx most of my life until I was about 17. And at 17, I left and I went to college at Florida A&M University, where I majored in English and journalism. And I then went on to Bethune-Cookman College. I transferred. I got married and I transferred schools. So I went to Bethune-Cookman College. That's where I finished with a degree in English and journalism. And I was part of the journalism club. I learned how to do radio. Actually, I learned radio at Florida A&M. And then went on to Bethune-Cookman. And I hosted a show on WNDB in Daytona Beach, Florida, where Bethune-Cookman is. And I hosted that show for some years. And I then moved back to New York. So I stayed in Florida for about 12 years. I moved back to New York, where I taught adult education, GED, what they call ABE, Adult Basic Ed, for beginning learners. And I taught English as a second language and TOEFL, the test of English as a foreign language. And I ran welfare to work programs for about 16 years and helped women who were mandated to work because they were on public assistance. I ran that program for Manhattan for some

0: Years. Some good years. And I don't, I'm trying to remember how I got into this work, but it was kind of my grandmother would have said dry along soap, which kind of means it just kind of happened as we moved along, right? So I was working with women who were mandated to work on public assistance. I was running the Back to Work or Welfare to Work program. It was called Welfare to Work at that time. And I saw women who were having to begin to bury their sons or to have to bail them out of jail because of violence. And I just felt like I had a strong feeling like I needed to do something. Like this wasn't being presented to me without reason. It was being presented because I needed to do something. And these women would show up crying. They needed help to bury their mainly their sons. And I just kind of jumped into work. I think a 13-year-old kid, Scotty Scott, was shot in the head along that time in a gambling game on 140th Street. So it kind I kind of catapulted into this work without really any plan or anything. It was just I got a figure out a way to do something to help and to help these young people. So I've been in this work over 30 years. That's a long time. It's a long time in different on different levels of this work. I'm an educator by first profession. Most people don't know that, you know, so I taught for years, mainly adult education. But again, you know, you have students, they have issues, and one of the major issues that kept arising was that their sons were becoming more and more involved in gun and gang violence. So I ran programs for CUNY, the City University of New York, with adult ed, and they lost the funding. And they said, okay, so everybody that's under this particular line of funding will, it would be our last day, like in a week or so. It wasn't a lot of time. They didn't get refunded. And I said, well, what am I going to do, you know, to myself? And so, of course, I've always designed clothing. So I was designing clothing as well. And I started back designing clothing. But during that time, I said, I need to create and do something, you know, bigger than that. Like, I didn't feel like for me, it held that much value. So I had a conversation with my mother, and I said, I want to start a not-for-profit organization so I can help young people and help these kids who are out here shooting. They were a part of what was called three-letter crews. Three-letter crews. It was Bloods and Crips. Everybody knows that. But then there were these three-letter crews, like GMB, Get Money Boys, and you know, and others. And those were younger people, younger kids. And I just felt like I needed to address them. A lot of them were in, had dropped out of school. They were hanging out on the corner. Some still are, in hallways and you know, up and outside of blocks on people's stoop. And I just figured I needed to go in the street and do something. And my mother and I were talking, and I said, "Well, what am I going to name it?" And she had just finished her thesis, for her master's, and I didn't know this really, that that's what was happening when she gave me the name of my organization. My daughter told me this not long ago, the other day, that she was writing in her theses about street corners and the things that happen on street corners and the young people who are on street corners. So she said, because I told her, I said, well, I want a bus, I want to provide resources, help kids get back in school. And you know the whole nine, and it's and create a place where like I could have a bus where they could come in and talk about what's going on with them, and we address the issues. Anyway, long story short, she said you should name it Street Corner Resources, which the organization is called Street Corner Resources right now, and she said you now have to look for a bus. So anyway, I looked at used buses and all of that. And then finally, Mayor de Blasio, I wrote him a proposal, sent it to his office. I had written a proposal to many people. I got a lot of no's, over the course of a lot of years, and people couldn't understand what I was going to do. It was about providing resources to these kids in a place where they would be, but like on the street, because most places, the conventional places, didn't open up doors and say, "Hey, the kid with the hat turned backwards and the pants sagging and talking out the side of your mouth, come on in." They didn't say that. They actually were telling young people, "Well, we don't really serve your group of people, or when you come, you can't, come in like that." And once you start framing things with all of the "you can'ts" and "you gotta do's," you actually push young people away. So the whole idea of the mobile unit was to make education, employment, and training mobily accessible. So it took some time. I sent proposals to NYPD, a whole host of others, the city council, and I sent it to, I think, two mayors, and finally Bill de Blasio read it. People were saying, "You're going to send that again? You're going to go on the community board and talk about that again?" Every time I got a chance, I talked about we need to make education, employment, and training and other resources mobily accessible on the street so that we don't have these kids staying outside of school, to create ways for them to get their education and get more involved. Anyway, we have the unit. I got a call from Bill de Blasio, the mayor at that time, and he said, "Aisha, this is your mayor." I was at a conference, Al Sharpton's conference, National Action Network, and I was having lunch. He said, "This is your mayor." I said, "Yeah, right," because I didn't believe it was him. And he said, "No." He said, "Listen, I got your proposal here. I've reviewed it, and then I've reviewed it and reviewed it." He said, "Sounds like a great idea." He said, "I'm not going to make any promises, but if I can find the money to fund it, do you mind if every borough has them?" And I said, "No, I don't mind." And for me, that was like the biggest into this work, because then I felt like things could happen. Like, at least I got a phone call back, because I got more no's in the early part of setting this organization up to help prevent violence. And as much as I was saying, if we don't get in front of the issue of violence, it's only going to get bigger. And that's exactly what was happening during that time. There was a few kids, then it became more young people and more young people, and it became infectious. And I think that we could have done a lot better as a city had we gotten in front of gun and gang violence at that time. So that's my start. And then some people, if you talk to some people, they'll say she used to come up in the community board and basically kick the door in. I never kicked the door in. They just exaggerate a little bit, and sometimes they make me bigger than life, but I was very upset. I was angry, because our kids was dying. They were dying, and still are. But not at the proportion that they were dying at that time. We've been able to reduce the number of shootings within our catchment. I think they told me by 23%. So it's almost a quarter of the shootings that happened before are not happening now. So for me, that's a good thing. But back then, I think people really did not understand that guns were so accessible. Like, a kid could buy a gun before they could buy a PlayStation, you understand, or one of those video games. It was just, guns were so easy. Cars would pull up on corners like 138th Street, 137th Street, 136th, in that area. They were pulling up coming from North Carolina, and people knew that they were coming, and the gun would be in a brown paper bag. And the bag would go out the window. And I witnessed this myself. I'm like, "Wait, what they keep passing out the window?" They were selling guns that came from up the iron, what they call the iron pipeline, which is I-95, Interstate 95. And they would come and sell guns in our neighborhood. And some of the people who sold the guns didn't look like us, but they sold guns in our community. and people were lined up to buy them, and then they would transition whatever was left with somebody from the community that would continue to sell whatever guns were brought up, because they weren't going to take the guns back down I-95. Got it? So guns were being sold in our community big time. And I just really kept feeling like, more and more needed to be done. I had to be brave enough, courageous enough to say something about how guns are sold in our community. And I went to Washington, D.C., and I spoke to Congress a number of times. I had some face-offs with the NRA, that's the National Rifle Association, because, of course, they don't want to give up the right to bear arms, and they really were protecting guns and where guns were sold, and were saying that that had nothing to do with them. Although there were white kids with guns in places all across the country, and their fathers and uncles were part of the NRA. The guns were in the household in a gun rack, and they were shooting up schools and all kinds of stuff, mass shootings. Just so that folks know, a mass shooting is anytime three, well, it depends. It's defined differently from state to state. Three people or seven people or four people are shot in one incident. It's considered a mass shooting. And so, very different from New York City. New York City was having a different kind of shooting. It was one-on-one beefs, or it was gang against gang beefs. But in places like Oregon and Iowa and, where white kids are, they would go and shoot up public schools. So it was very different, and I think a lot of it had to do with, the geography of the place, right? In rural areas, they'd have to go to town to go shoot somebody. And here, people are all around, and they're shooting. These young people are shooting with babies and grandmothers in broad daylight now. So anyway, I was just saying that to just kind of give a picture, a backdrop of what this work has been like, and how I got started in it. And I don't know, they said I was crazy a while ago, some years ago. They said, that lady's crazy. She's with these kids, these thugs. Well, the ones that they were calling thugs, the ones that they were calling thugs were people's children and grandchildren, and they needed support and help, So, even though their behavior was not the behavior we would want them to have, this intervention was necessary. So I went out on the street and I started intervening and talking to young people and asking them right on the corner, walking straight up to them, what's really going on here? What are you doing? And then they would tell me, surprisingly, they would tell me more than I wanted to know, So, I had to respond to some of the things that they requested, or they wanted help with jobs. Or getting out of a big request was to get out of the city so that they could be safe. So we didn't have a safe house at that time. And, we were helping young people get out of the city by providing bus fare for them to go because they were being hunted. So anyway, right now, there's a whole movement called the Crisis Management System, which is a group of organizations like Street Corner Resources across the city that do anti-violence work in different areas. Our catchment, when we were finally awarded funding, our catchment is from 145th to 137th, and then they expanded our catchment, and that goes from 137th to 125th. And it looks like we'll probably end up with another expansion. I'm not really happy about having to expand because of violence in another area. So oftentimes when you're able to mitigate, to stop the violence in one area and create relationships and get kids in school and get them to working, it just means that the next area becomes more visible in terms of violence. And, that area needs treatment. So we're glad to treat the area that we have. And because we've had success, we had 17 young people go to college last year. The year before that, it was about 15. And then before that, it was 14. And now we're at 26 young people graduating high school, and more than half of them going to college. So it looks like we'll probably expand. Success brings more work and more work and more work. So that's where we are. And then I can tell you about our programs, but I'll wait till you ask your second question.
1: Yeah, well, I had a list of questions here and you ran me out. Okay, one of those questions dealt with you explain your passion for why you did it, but one of the stories that I know you from is that you were on a train, subway train, and you know how high school kids come on the train and they just go crazy, and you got up and shut it down with all the other people on the train. So, I mean, where you get this Harriet Tubman stuff from? I mean,
0: don't know, but I'm not having it. It's not gonna be in front of me. So you know what I learned? That the mother voice can stop almost anything. And I'll tell you the other day. So it's a certain voice that mothers have, right? And I kind of played with it for some years, different tones and the strength in the voice and the tone, and when certain things needed to be done. So these officers, I won't say what precinct because I'm not going to embarrass them, but they had some kids. They were out on Morningside near the park. And, people are very sensitive about that park because there have been, a number of killings over, the course of years, but people remember that. So whenever somebody's robbed, there's a heightened sense of response in that area. So they had all these young kids. They were like 12 and 13, and they had them lined up. It must have been about 15 of them. And I'm riding by. Somebody called me and they said, "You need to get over to Morningside Park. The cops got the kids standing there. These kids look scared to death." So I pull up and I jump out and I said, "So what's going on here?" I said, "You all are arresting these kids?" And they said, "Well, no, they're not under arrest." I said, "Then why are they here?" They said, "Oh, somebody, they fit the description of somebody who robbed somebody." So I said, "Well, what was the description?" They said, "Dark-skinned kid with a backpack." That could be anybody. Right? There was no like specific details. And the only detail was that the person was about 5'7". And these were all little kids, all coming back from, leaving school together, mainly African kids. And I said, "So are they under arrest?" And they said, "No." And I pulled out my mother voice and I said, "Okay, everybody, go home. Get home right now." And the kids walked off and left. Like that was the detaining them was over. And so I learned to use my voice to help to move things that needed to be moved, including people. There were times when young people were really being harassed, right? And they would be the police would be walking behind the kid, and I'm like, "What's going on?" And they say, "Oh, we think that he did something. You think he did something?" And I say, "Come here. Didn't I tell you to stay off that corner?" With my strong mother voice, stronger than this. "Didn't I tell you to stay off that corner? Get over here. Get over here." And then I walk the kid away from the situation. You understand? So those are the times. I mean, somebody was getting on the back of a bus. and the cop wanted to arrest them for fare evasion. But it was a kid, you know, they were young. And I snatched the kid before the cop did by his arm and said, see, I'm not going to keep telling you to not, and just was fussing and walking down the street. I said, I got him. I turned around and said, I got him. I got him. I got his butt right now. I didn't even know the kid. Kid just went along. So I know a lot of these young people from using that voice. And so the train situation, there have been so many situations like that at schools and buses and trains and on corners. Sometimes we engage. And I don't know, I always speak of myself in the we, because in the beginning it was me. But I didn't have a team, right? But we engage so that we have familiarity. So that
1: can we get hold off a little bit?
0: And yeah.
1: We're gonna get you back. Okay. So I can find where I'm at.
0: Okay, that's fine. I'm gonna eat some of my popcorn that's right okay. here. So just let me know when we come back.
1: All right.
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3: 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They have the hardest jobs.

0: 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We're anxious to get back with Aisha here. 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And man, this is quite a real treat. So you were talking about your voice and how you control people just with your voice. So continue.
1: Well, I think when I think about that, I think about my mother. You know, because you know, I was the kid out of five that was like adventurous and always somewhere I wasn't supposed to be and not coming in on time. And so my mother had a different voice for me. and I knew when I was in trouble. Or, you know, yeah. It was through her voice that I knew. And I think, really, she only used that voice with me. And I said, why it always sound like I'm in trouble? Well, the voice worked. It was the thing that got me back in the house when she said, come home from the party at 9, and I wanted to come back at 10 or 11, and I could hear that voice. That voice stayed with me. And I think one of the things that young people in the community, they tell me, they say, we know your voice. It's just Aisha's coming. Like I used to say, my mother's coming. So I think also that the voice that I use and those voices in our community of the women who would have the pillow and sit on the stoop or have the pillow and look out the window and they'd scream from the window, we lost that. Mm. And the women would look out the window and say, Bubba, your mother know you across the street, you know, with their strong mother voice. And then Bubba would almost get hit by a car trying to turn around and get back on the other side of the street. So those kind of voices helped to save our children and our community. And it said the mother, or that what the kids now call Big Auntie. So Big Auntie is like the mother person to them, right? You know, that's the modern day language of the kids. And I think it wasn't just the voice. It's the presence of that person and the fact that that person was paying attention and wanted something better for you and didn't want to see you go wrong. And that voice was like, you know, like a governing voice. It just stopped you. It saved you. It made you think. And, you know, my voice is often referenced like that, even by the kids. They're like, yo, Miss Aisha, remember you used to be telling me to go to school all the way from across the street, you know? So we need those voices back in our community. And it was mainly women who would keep the young people in alignment. And we need the young people need both the women and the men to keep them in alignment. And so I often challenge people to come to the street and use your voice, your presence, the things you know. You know, sometimes you have a person who can just be humorous and joke, and that's a way to pull a person close to you, right? You talk with kids, get to know them, laugh a little bit, say, hey, back in the day, we used to do this or that, and you get the kids' attention. Oftentimes, we need to validate them and say something good about even the ones who are in the worst situation, because I have them. And now they can go back and say, Miss Aisha, you remember when I was doing this and that, or, you know, I wasn't washing up. I had dirty clothes on. You told me go upstairs and wash my clothes out in the sink. Like, these kids, these young people really want more. They really do. But they've been left to kind of raise themselves. So not all, but many are raising themselves. They are in households where there is no guidance. What time you eat? What time you come in? Take your bath. Go to the laundry. Wash your clothes. Did you do your homework? That does not really exist in a lot of households. Little kids are left unto themselves. So if you leave them to themselves, they're only going to do what comes to their mind. It's not always the best thing. Violence has become their recreation, which a kid with guidance have chosen that? No, not really. But because in a lot of households, the guidance is not there for many different reasons, and that the provision of oversight, who is providing the oversight over our children? They are. So they got the one that's 17 telling the 13-year-old what to do when the 17-year-old raised himself. So we got a mess, right? Because I get young people and they say, well, I told him, you know, he can hang out, but he got to go to school. So they think if they say go to school, it's all right to be ganged up. Like the thinking is warped. So, and it's only because they haven't been presented oftentimes with better thinking, better ways to think. Who's telling them the right way to think? So we have some work to do at Street Corner Resources on any given day. They say I boss them around, but you know, I'll ask them. So, okay, tell me about school. What did you do today? Did you go to school? I thought I saw you, like my mother used to say to me, I thought I saw you on Third Avenue. I said, Ma, I wasn't on Third Avenue. I was at school, but she would do her little test question, right? So we have those conversations about how school is going. And a lot of times they don't tell anybody when they're failing or class or the math is too hard or they didn't read the book because they didn't take time. My mother would say, go and sit over there by the window and read your book and read, you know, four chapters before you could go outside. There's nobody telling them to do that. That kind of guidance that, you know, keeps their education and their thinking and their way of being in alignment. So at Street Corner Resources, we provide that. We provide that. And then, you know, most of what we do is very orthodox, but there have been times in order to save the life, I'll just give you one, we were a little unorthodox, right? And I remember the kid, I could hear, I was in the window on 140th Street, and I could hear the kid saying, yo, don't be here when I get back. I'm going to get my thing. You know, they got different names for the gun, Big Betty or whatever, right? And I ran downstairs, and as he was getting ready to leave, I told the guys that was hanging out in front of the park, I said, come on, y'all can't let this kid go and get the gun. He announced that and come back. He was drunk and everything. So they said, sis, what you want us to do? I said, put him in the van and stand on the door. They had a van right there. They all hung out, and their van was right there doing whatever they doing. And they put him in the van, and they held the door until he calmed down, you know, maybe about an hour. And it came out in the news that I was holding a young person against their will. I was encouraging the holding of a young person against, excuse me, against their will. So I had to make a choice. Either I let him go and go get the gun and he come back and he shoot the kid, or we put him in the van because he was tipsy and hold him until he calmed down. Actually, he fell asleep in the van. So do I hold him and ask the block to make sure he don't come out the van? I think that that was a good decision. So it came out in the Daily News. It's somewhere in the Daily News. And that Mayor de Blasio supported me in doing that. That's what they said, because they didn't like de Blasio at that time. So they were saying that he supported me in holding people. What he said was, he said, thank you for being courageous enough to hold a person so they wouldn't go get the gun and come back and kill somebody. Because you actually saved two lives. You lose a life when they have to go into the cage, right? Meaning into incarceration, 25 years of a lifetime, 5 seconds on the trigger. And then you lose a kid that's shot. So we really actually saved two lives. He wasn't allowed to even leave and go get the gun, and he didn't shoot the kid. So I'll take it if they say, you know, you held somebody against their will. When people say, oh, I heard you be throwing people in vans. It was one kid that we did that particular thing with, you know. But I think in our community, we have to be vigilant, not vigilantes, vigilant to over this issue of violence. And we need to watch it from the smallest pieces to the pulling of the trigger, because it starts and we see it starting. We see, you know, little Day Day, you know, first he's going to school, he got his little backpack and he's getting his snacks in the morning from the corner store. And then we start seeing him change the colors that he wear. He got his head tied up in a red scarf or a blue scarf. He's passing his friends with gang signs. He's not going to school. He started staying on the stoop or in the hallway instead of leaving the building to go to school. And nobody's saying anything. Nobody's saying, like, Daddy, why are you still here? Don't you supposed to be in school? That's where the mother voice coming at. Nobody's saying that. So after a while, they don't even worry about who's watching, what they're doing or not doing. And when they know that they have desensitized the block, the people that would normally have said something, then it just becomes a downward spiral. And people, after something happens, they say, oh, I knew he was going wrong. Well, if you knew he was going wrong, why didn't you help him go right?
0: You know, this is a program for emergency management, emergency preparedness. Mm-hmm. And you have come from a whole nother emergency preparedness concept.
1: Mm-hmm.
0: Emergency preparedness deals with natural and man-made
1: situations. Mm-hmm.
0: And everything is actually a response. And what you are doing, there is an act, that emergency is the gun violence and the violence and the more than just the violence, it's the loss of generations of our youth and ourselves.
1: Mm-hmm.
0: And you are mitigating the problem, and that is part of emergency management, a big mm-hmm. part. And mm-hmm. like my mother used to say, an ounce of prevention is worth pounds of cure. And so what you're doing is needs really to be, I don't know how to say it, made to be a big thing,
1: mm-hmm.
0: a real big thing. And what I'm also hearing is that you're talking about training the kids. Now, that mother voice that you're talking about needs to be trained. You know, that whole concept needs mm-hmm. to be trained to the adults that have children.
1: Mm. Okay.
0: You understand?
1: Mm-hmm.
0: So, I mean, this is really, really, really, really, really, come on, Stu, give me some words here, man.
2: Well, I mean, it's incredible what she's doing, and it needs to be amplified, it needs to be expanded, it needs to be replicated. I mean, you know, we need a dozen Aisha Sekus. I know that's not really possible. You are so unique.
3: No, but we can train yourself. People.
2: But yeah, you can train folks to kind of do some of the work that you're doing and expand it, because it's so critical, like Wally said, in terms of making interventions and starting to prevent some of the violence and the mayhem that's going on in our communities. It's so much needed.
0: Thank you.
1: I agree.
0: The training needs to. There's a lot of women that are very strong. That, you know, there are a lot of women that are very strong, and when I say strong, I mean have nerve. will speak up, but they don't have the training that you could give them to really make the difference. Like you said, they see what's happening on the block, and they may even say something, but they don't say it in a way that really makes a difference.
1: Mm.
0: And, you know, that's a whole nother program to me right there that we need to push it on, up on some of these trillionaires that's got all this money that don't know what to do with it.
1: We need Jay-Z and some of that money, that Rihanna money. And
2: that's right. That's
1: that
2: right.
1: That Puffy money and all of that. One, because we need not just street corner resources, but anyone that is serving our community in a capacity to help young people to grow and enhance their lives and to get resources and counseling. We need really for these millionaires and billionaires to help to support that financially. We need financial support. And so we have to ask for the money. I was just talking with someone about that. So I'm going to be asking for the money because we need a building that would allow for multi-services to happen. And we need a building where it's not going to close.
2: Yeah, you need an academy. Yeah. You need a street corner academy, Aisha. That's what I said.
1: Yeah, absolutely.
2: You know?
1: Where training and all of that can happen there and that young people can drop in at any time.
2: And it needs an endowment. You should get those money guys to put an endowment that makes sure that things runs for years and years, you know?
1: Yes. Yes. You're saying Adama?
2: And no, endowment, a financial endowment.
1: Oh, endowment.
2: Endowment.
1: I was thinking for, the system,
2: for the
1: yeah.
2: Street Corner Academy needs an endowment.
1: Yes, absolutely. So,
0: anybody listening out there that can help this thing going that way, Aisha, give them some information. Don't let them get away. How can they get in contact with you?
1: Well, my office number is 212-694-8759. That's 212-694-8759. I can be reached by cell. It's 646-904-2903. We are on Instagram, Facebook, Threads, and I forgot the new name for Twitter, but it's at Street Corner Res. You can inbox us. You can respond to any post that you see that we've posted on Fridays. I didn't really talk about our time is almost up.
2: Yeah, we just got about 3 minutes.
1: Dang, every report card said I talk too much. I guess it's still valid. So I'll just say this. You know, we are, like the kids say, we outside, we don't hide. You can find us on 145th Street, 151 West 145th Street. And we have multi-service programming for our young people, which includes counseling. We also help them with their education and educational choices and training. We have a music studio, which was just featured on Channel 11 last week, last Thursday. We have a boxing club and a chess club and a drumming club. We have a Street Corner Resources band. And then we have the Girls Entrepreneurial Program. And our young boys are probably in their first month of judo, what is it called? Judo something. But it's, mental judo. So they think about the things that they do. They have to think about the actions that they take. And they have an opportunity every Friday to have those discussions, but during the week can bring up any issue that arises for them to our counselor. So we also have a performance ensemble and a gardening group that plants tomatoes and okra and bell pepper and cucumber. And we'll be starting that back up. I think it's next week. So we have 130 kids working and 32 staff people. And we've grown from the crate on the corner to four spaces. One is our Mediaplex, where young people learn to do podcasts. and they'll be learning to do radio. I look forward to our collaboration with WHCR to create young people even better doing radio, let them use their voices. I think my time is probably just about up.
2: Okay. Well, that's a fascinating. I just want to interject, Wally. We would love to have some of the young people come on to the show, Aisha. In addition to this show, we have a show on Wednesday evening called Community and Technology at 5 o'clock. Yeah. Well, I'd like to have some of the young people come on and talk about what they're doing and explore things together. So please, you guys have an open invitation.
1: Okay, great. Let's make that happen. We'll have further conversation. Maybe we can talk before the week is out. How do we get young people up there and what they would be doing or talking about? That'd be fine.
2: Okay. And also, I just want to mention before we go that we have a number of AI workshops, artificial intelligence for beginners, folks that don't know anything about it, that want to kind of get their feet wet to learn some of the basics.
1: Mm-hmm.
2: We've got four workshops next week on Tuesday and Thursday at City College from 1 to 3 and from 4 to 6 on Tuesday, June 23rd, and on Thursday, June 25th. And you can register. The events are free. We have free Omni cards and refreshments are provided. And you can go online to thesmartci.org. 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
1: smartci.org to
2: register.
1: Can you text that to me?
2: Absolutely will. Absolutely.
1: Okay. Great.
0: Give that phone number one more time for the office.
1: Oh, the office at Street Corner.
0: Slowly.
1: At Street Corner Resources, our telephone number is 212-694-8759. On my cell, it's 646-904-2903. And if you didn't catch the number, all you have to do is put in Street Corner Resources and the phone number and everything will pop up. Okay?
0: All right.
1: Yeah.
0: I really appreciate you. You know, and I thought I knew you, but now I really know you.
1: Yeah, it's a big story, you know?
0: Yeah.
1: And there's things that people thought they knew they didn't know. Like, they didn't know that my first work is as a teacher.
0: Mm.
1: I've been a teacher for a long time.
2: Right.
1: So they didn't know that. Anyway, they know something new now. Thank you for having me.
0: Thank you for coming. Thank you.
1: For my lateness.
2: Thank you for not only coming, but for all the work that you're doing, Aisha. It's phenomenal.
0: Yes.
2: Thank you.
1: I appreciate hearing that. Thank you.
2: Yes,
1: it fills my spirit.
0: Yes.
1: So you guys have a peaceful and blessed day. I'm going to go back to watching what I'm watching.
2: Okay.
1: On my only day to, like, not only day, but I needed to relax today.
0: Okay.
1: So thank you for being part of my day. Peace.
0: Right. You've been listening to WHCR 90.3 FM Harlem Community Radio. The program you're listening to is WEBT, New York and Beyond. And you've been listening to Dr. Aisha Sekou, our Harriet Tubman for New York. Thank you.

0: This is Stu Reed, host of Community and Technology, airing every Wednesday from 5 to 6 p.m. For 40 years, WHCR has been the voice of Harlem, providing you with news you can use, emergency preparedness information, and a diverse mix of talk and music shows. 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
2: 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The sun rose at 5:29 a.m. and it was set at 8:18 p.m. It's about 64 degrees, heading up to 79, with thunderstorms possible in the afternoon. Alternate side parking rules are in effect, and trash collection is on schedule. This evening, June 17th, New Yorkers can witness a rare celestial event called an occultation, where the crescent moon will pass in front of Venus, briefly obscuring it from view. To catch this moment, find a spot with less light pollution, a beach, park, or rooftop with a clear western horizon. As Venus reappears, it will set the stage for a mini planet parade with Mercury joining in tomorrow, so keep looking up. The New York Knicks will have a ticker tape parade on Thursday, June 18th, 2026, starting at 10 a.m. The parade will begin near Battery Park, move up Broadway along the Canyon of Heroes, and finish at City Hall for a ceremony. Make sure to plan ahead if you're going to catch the celebration. This is the Joe Brown News Break on WHCR 90.3 FM. The voice of Harlem.
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2: 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The sun rose at 5:29 a.m. and it was set at 8:18 p.m. It's about 64 degrees, heading up to 79, with thunderstorms possible in the afternoon. Alternate side parking rules are in effect, and trash collection is on schedule. This evening, June 17th, New Yorkers can witness a rare celestial event called an occultation, where the crescent moon will pass in front of Venus, briefly obscuring it from view. To catch this moment, find a spot with less light pollution, a beach, park, or rooftop with a clear western horizon. As Venus reappears, it will set the stage for a mini planet parade with Mercury joining in tomorrow, so keep looking up. The New York Knicks will have a ticker tape parade on Thursday, June 18th, 2026, starting at 10 a.m. The parade will begin near Battery Park, move up Broadway along the Canyon of Heroes, and finish at City Hall for a ceremony. Make sure to plan ahead if you're going to catch the celebration. 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

0: So welcome to From City to the World. I'm your host, Dr. Vince Boudreau, the president of the City College of New York, and I'm excited for the show. We are stepping full speed ahead into our spring and commencement season. If you have been up on our campus, you will notice the daffodils are actually all gone now, having come up last month. But the fruit trees are in bloom. The cherries are almost done. Birds are nesting in our trees. Students are trying on their graduation gowns. And some of my colleagues are looking towards summer vacation. But we still got work to do at the college. And we're glad that you can join us here today. City College, as most of you know, it's a mosaic of discovery and expression, where science and engineering meet the humanities and the arts, education, architecture, medicine. They all converge to imagine an educational mission geared towards developing a new generation of leaders, meeting the educational needs of our community, our city, and our nation. In each episode of From City to the World, we shine a light and we peer into these vibrant areas of research and connectivity on our campus. Through conversations with students, faculty, and staff who are reshaping their fields, and with community partners who carry those same lines of work into their work in the community, we develop a conversation about how the work of the college unites with the work of the community, and together we are exploring ways to make the world a better place. And so we'll explore ways to tackle urgent challenges like climate change and public health, social justice, whole range of issues like that. This is From City to the World, where knowledge meets purpose, research meets upward mobility, and the impact of our work on this campus reaches far beyond the walls of City College. So there's a lot of fun and exciting things bustling around campus during the spring season. We are actually in the middle of Lavender Week, which is a week that commemorates our founding. We're founded on May 7th, so our founding day is coming up real soon. This Saturday on campus is homecoming. And so there is a sense of rejuvenation on campus, even as we move towards commencement. There's also rejuvenation in our cadre of academic leaders. As you know, on a college like City College, the academic divisions and departments are led by deans who ultimately report to a provost. And for the first time in several years, we now have a full cadre of 7 full-time deans. And I'm really happy today to be in conversation with 2 of our most recently hired full-time deans. And so we'll take a moment to discuss their journey, their vision for the divisions that they're in charge of, and a little bit about what those divisions have to offer for students at City College and people in the community. So often on this program, we talk about we talk to the project leads, but we very rarely get a chance to talk to the heads of the academic divisions who are working in some of these projects. And so we bring this conversation to you in that spirit. And we will be talking to Mark Osfeld, who is the new Dean of the Colin Powell School for Civic and Global Leadership. And then a little bit later, we will move into conversation with Stephen O'Brien, who is a longtime professor in the Division of Science and now is the new dean in that division. So let's start with Mark. Ambassador Mark Osfeld joined the Colin Powell School for Civic and Global Leadership as the Richard J. Henley and Susan L. Davis Dean in January of this year. In this role, Mark oversees CCNY's largest division, which encompasses the social science departments and the college's core leadership development and public service programs. Now, what's unique about Mark as a new dean is that as a U.S. ambassador to the Republic of Paraguay from 2022 to 2025, he brings to this role decades of experience in diplomacy, public policy, and education, leading organizations and programs that empower individuals to become agents of positive change. And these are values that closely align with the Powell School's mission. During his time as an ambassador, he led a 230-person embassy with 6 U.S. government agencies overseeing all bilateral relations and public engagement. Since 2002, he's taken on a wider range of leadership roles in the State Department, including as the department's ombudsman, the acting director and deputy director of the Foreign Service Institute, responsible for the training of U.S. government foreign affairs professionals in everything from diplomacy to languages to leadership. He's been the director of the Office of Policy and Global Issues in the Bureau of European and Eurasian Affairs, Senior Foreign Affairs Officer for the Office of Science and Technology Cooperation, and Senior Advisor on Bioterrorism, Biodefense, and Health Security in the Office of International Health and Biodefense. From 1987 to 2002, he created and led large-scale United States Agency for International Development, Centers for Disease Control, and other donor-funded HIV/AIDS and global health programs in the U.S., Latin America, and Europe, Asia, and worldwide. He's also received numerous professional, academic, and community service honors, including the Presidential Rank Award, the U.S. National Counterterrorism Center's Meritorious Unit Citation, multiple U.S. Department of State Superior Honor to Meritorious Honor Awards, the Diplomacy Fellowship from the American Association for the Advancement of Science, the Jacob K. Javits Fellowship from the U.S. Department of Education, the President's Volunteer Service Award as a volunteer firefighter since 1995. He received his Ph.D. in communications from the University of Pennsylvania's Annenberg School for Communication and a master's degree from the University of Pennsylvania's Graduate School for Education. He speaks Spanish, Portuguese, Arabic, and French. And ladies and gentlemen, we are out of time. We'll see you next month. Mark, welcome to From City to the World.
1: Vince, thanks. It's a pleasure to be here.
0: So listen, I wanted to start by asking you about the continuity between the work that you did in the State Department. As we said in the introduction, you've done all kinds of things. You've done work in bioterrorism. You've worked in, you know, educating the Foreign Service Corps. You've been the ambassador to Paraguay, your most recent

0: country that's very much about that mission, about how do we change the trajectory of things? How do we improve not just the lives of our students, but their families and the communities they come from? And so from my perspective, shifting from diplomacy and foreign policy to leading the Colin Powell School feels like a very natural progression, because it's still very much about helping shape leaders to make the world a better place.
1: Mm-hmm. I want to zero in on one aspect mm-hmm. of your past, because you know so much of what you've done has been leading some of these big agency initiatives, HIV, AIDS, mm-hmm. USAID. Mm-hmm. But you had a significant chunk of time where you had huge responsibility for the education of U.S. diplomats. Mm-hmm. And I wonder how you're thinking about the translation of that work to this work.
0: So I'm thinking about it a lot. In some ways, it was very familiar in the sense of running a large operation, faculty and staff, 1,500, 4,000 students coming to campus, a 72-acre facility. And while the students here at City College are younger and less experienced in life than the mid-level or senior diplomats we were training, it's still the same set of goals, which is how do we help prepare you to tackle the challenges you're going to face? Mm-hmm. How do we help prepare you to go out there and make a difference? At the Foreign Service Institute, which is the Diplomatic Training Academy, it was very much about the skills needed to negotiate, the skills needed to lead a team or to convince a government that we need to shift their policy on human rights or rule of law. It's not that different for our students here. It's what are the skills they're going to need to be the public service leaders or the private sector leaders of tomorrow? How do they know how to lead a team, build an economy, change the trajectory of an educational organization? Mm-hmm. To me, it feels very similar.
1: So I want to ask a question that I ask a lot of employers, thinking of you in that capacity as mm-hmm. as a man running the Foreign Service Training Institute. If you think about the students that come in, and you think a little bit about the students we have on this campus, what are the common deficits that you think people have to work on to fill in the blanks to be more complete leaders in these fields?
0: What I saw in my work at the Foreign Service Institute was that even the smartest, most experienced foreign policy professionals still had some real deficits in what they needed to do to be effective leaders. Communication skills, how to get your vision out there and inspire others. Self-awareness of what you're bringing to a team. What I see here isn't necessarily the same set of deficits, but our students are younger. They do need to build those skills. How do they communicate their ideas? Mm-hmm. How do they make sure that what they're saying is persuasive and reaches the audience they want to reach? How do they learn how to motivate others to follow them? I mean, we are the Colin Powell School for Civic and Global Leadership. Yeah. And that's very much about creating a vision and helping get others on board with it.
1: In a little while, I'm going to ask you specifically how a student looking to develop those skills in the Colin Powell School, like what they should look for. But I want to get to a couple things before that. This is going to give you time to compose, to get your menu of options front of mind. But on several occasions, when we actually first met, mm-hmm. I've heard you say that you weren't really looking for an academic job when you came out of your position as ambassador mm-hmm. to Paraguay. But there was something about this place, this program, in this moment that really drew you. And I wonder if you could tell us a bit about that.
0: Sure. City College is unique. It's a place that says we create inclusive opportunity. And through that inclusive opportunity, we demonstrate what a genuine democracy is all about. Mm-hmm. And my career has very much been about how do we strengthen democracy, civic engagement, rule of law. There is not an academic institution that I can think of in New York or in the United States that matches what City College is about. And so, yes, it's correct. I wasn't looking for an academic job. And I even said to somebody, if I were going to go to academia, it would have to be City College. Mm-hmm.
1: Can you talk a little bit, kind of along the same line, about the moment that we're in and, sure. and why this institute matters today, especially?
0: So we're at an historic inflection point for

0: higher education, and I've worked in a number of countries that are authoritarian, in or with a number of countries that are authoritarian, countries that, that lived under decades of dictatorship. I know what that playbook looks like, and it starts with attacks on a few institutes of higher education and then works its way through the system. Restrictions on funding, restrictions on speech and freedom of expression. And so in my mind, City College, what we're doing is we say, no, we are not going to be deterred by that energy that's out there, that keeping our heads down will not work. What we represent is not just a defining moment for higher education, but for what democracy means in the United States. And when I think about that, I think about if higher education is to remain a ladder of mobility in America, it's schools like ours, like City College and the Colin Powell School, where that promise will either be realized or lost. At a time when faith in institutions is at some of the weakest point it's been in our country, our task is not only to educate students, but to prove through our work that inclusive, mission-driven higher education remains one of the most powerful forces for opportunity and fundamentally for democracy in this country.
1: So on that note, I will say the following. You are listening to From City to the World. I'm your host, Dr. Vince Boudreau, the president of the City College of New York. My first guest today is Mark Osfield. He is the Richard J. Henley and Susan L. Davis Dean of the Colin Powell School for Civic and Global Leadership. And let's just pick up on that, on where we ended before that station identification. I was struck by the similarities in the way you talk about this work and General Powell talks about this work. When he was with us, one of the things I heard from him repeatedly, you know, you think of a man who was in the military for years and then in, you know, military leadership and policymaking and then in the State Department. And if you asked him to describe the continuity in his work, he said, my entire life was spent educating young people to be effective in organizations that I worked in. And I wonder how that, you actually did some work with General Powell. So there is a kind of continuity between his work here and your history. But how does that resonate with you, that way of thinking about this job is connected to the old work?
0: Absolutely. I started in the State Department the year after Secretary Powell came. I call him Secretary Powell. I know here they say General Powell.
1: Yeah, but you know why?
0: Yes.
1: He always said when we asked him what to call him, he'd say, you're only Secretary of State while you're right. Secretary of State, but you're right. General for the rest of your life.
0: Exactly. It's just I got used to I didn't work closely with him. We worked together on one particular event, but I knew him as Secretary Powell. And what he demonstrated was that leadership is about cultivating the team and taking care of the team. Mm-hmm. It doesn't really matter all the other stuff. If the team isn't unified, doesn't have the resources they need, if the leader hasn't created the conditions for the team to excel, nothing else is going to work. Mm-hmm. And that was the ethos I saw from him and the leadership team he brought in with him when he was Secretary of State. And for me, as a much more junior person in the State Department at that time, it was a very powerful leadership lesson. Mm-hmm. And it's one that I carry with me. I believe leaders create the conditions for the team to excel. That is my job at the Colin Powell School, is to make sure that the faculty and the staff have what they need to do their job to set our students up for success.
1: Mm-hmm. So now let me ask that question. Let's say I'm a young man coming into the Colin Powell School, and whatever my disciplinary inclinations might be, I know that I need leadership training. I want to be that person that makes my team successful. Mm-hmm. What might I be drawn to in your school?
0: So I've been on the job 3 months, and what I'm already seeing is that the students or the applicants who are drawn to the Colin Powell School are drawn there because of the education and also because of the opportunities that we will help create for them. In the current era, young people are going to get a job, more likely to get a job, if they've had an internship or a fellowship somewhere. Yeah. And a lot of those times, those are wired for the kids of the employees of that organization or the clients or the kids of the clients of that organization. And for the young people coming to the Colin Powell School or City College writ large, they may not have that social or professional network already in place. And so we need to create that. So we have robust programs, an Office of Student Success, whose sole focus is helping make sure that students can get those kinds of opportunities, not just the internships and the fellowships, but the kind of training they need. How do you make sure that your resume is tailored in the way that's going to be most effective for you? What kind of job skills do you need? What kind of interviewing skills do you need? How are you presenting yourself? All of these are questions that are going to need to be tailored to each individual student and his or her goals. Mm-hmm. But we work with them extensively on that to create those opportunities and create the pipeline to professional careers that they see as successful and fulfilling.
1: Mm-hmm. So that's all terrific. And it is one of the most robust sites of co-curricular support for students that we have on a campus that actually has lots and lots of those sorts of supports. If you were talking to a parent about why their son or daughter should be in the Colin Powell School, or you were talking to a student about, you know, what their trajectory might be once they graduate from, mm-hmm. from the Colin Powell School, how do you frame that? And again, there's such a strong headwind in front of a lot of people that are reaching for education for the first time. And so how do you kind of navigate those uncertainties and the challenges?
0: What I would say is that we're going to start from the very beginning, if you arrive as a student or your son or daughter arrives as a student, to make sure that there are people in our system who are helping the student navigate and helping the student find their path and develop their skills that are going to make them most competitive, most marketable, whatever they want to go, whether it's a public service career, social justice, private sector, economics, finance, whatever it might be, research, but that we have advisors and then student success professionals who will start working with them from before they even get to campus, from the first day of orientation, throughout their careers. Mm-hmm. In addition, we spend a lot of time making sure that our faculty are well connected to these kinds of opportunities. The faculty are thinking not just about the academics, but about how am I setting this student up for success, whether they want to be a major in my field or how they're using this as a springboard to other disciplines.
1: Mm-hmm. Mm-hmm. Since I spent about 80% of the show so far introducing you, I want to ask you just a few things about some of the jobs you did before you came mm-hmm. in, and one of them just your work has spanned so many different things, so many different areas of expertise. How does the State Department expect or prepare somebody to move from HIV AIDS to bioterrorism to educating the how does that work?
0: So one of the unique things about the U.S. Department of State is the Foreign Service is one of our primary personnel systems. People in the Foreign Service change jobs every 2 to 3 years typically.
1: Mm-hmm.
0: It means that as a system we've become rather adept at orienting someone into a new role all the time. So a Foreign Service officer might, their first tour might be doing consular services at the U.S. Embassy in Bangkok, Thailand. That's 2 years.
1: Then consular services mean visas.
0: Visas or services for American citizens overseas, a range of things. Exactly. But it's the sort of front lines, the windows for foreign nationals seeking visas or American citizens who lost their passport or are in trouble with the law in the host country, need to register a birth, etc. Their next tour might be working economic policy at the U.S. Embassy in Quito, Ecuador.
1: Mm-hmm.
0: So it means a new language, a new culture, and a new role. And the Foreign Service Institute where I worked is adept at training people to prepare them for these new roles. And we have a culture of very much on-the-job training where people get used to, I've got a new employee coming in because the current economic officer is only going to be here for 2 or 3 years. A new one's going to come in. They need to get oriented. And so I think I landed nicely in an organization that was prepared to take people with disparate sets of experience and skills and help shape us to do the work we need to do. But there are some core skills. One of them is communication. Mm-hmm. One of the things that has struck me about my 3 months in academia is we use a lot more words in academia than we use in government.
1: Is that a good thing or a bad thing?
0: It's a little of both. Uh-huh. It's a good thing that things get explained really well, but it's a bad thing because it takes 9 pages to do it.
2: Yeah.
0: One of our secretaries of state, for example, had a policy where memos to the secretary could not be longer than a page. Mm-hmm. And a page that included the letterhead and the margins, and you couldn't use shrink your font or anything.
1: Right.
0: And so it meant that if I had to explain I was working bioterrorism issues at that point in time, a complex issue related to smallpox vaccine.
1: Okay.
0: And explaining why a country was buying a certain kind of vaccine that might cause problems or incompatibility with the United States in 2 paragraphs to prepare the Secretary of State to go overseas and meet the foreign minister of that country.
1: Mm-hmm.
0: And so you develop a skill to how can I make my point in 2 or 3 sentences?
1: Yeah. But it sounds like, you know, so that's the skill for that specific application. Mm-hmm. But it sounds like what the Foreign Service got really adept at doing is helping people pivot from one expertise to another. And so that brings to mind this, you know, when you talk to students about what they're going to do when they leave. You know, somebody always comes along and says, you know, pick your percentage point. 40%, 60%, 90% of the jobs that will exist when you graduate haven't been invented yet, right? Mm-hmm. And so the idea on the top of it is you've got to be flexible and nimble, right, and ready to pivot. And yet, the way academic disciplines are sometimes structured, you learn one thing really well. And if you're lucky, you take some electives outside that discipline. So, how important is that more generally outside the structure like the State Department, and how do we teach it?
0: So I think that the strongest professionals in my experience are those who can translate their experience across disciplines.
1: Mm-hmm.
0: So somebody who's, you know, maybe worked on public health could easily, in my view, transfer the word of marketing, because public health is often about getting people to change their behavior. In public health, it might be getting them to use birth control or stop smoking cigarettes, but it might not be wildly different from getting them to buy Hostess Twinkies.
1: Right, right.
0: And it's helping our students understand the adaptability of the skills that they're learning in communication or leadership or research or science. Scientific method isn't just an application for biology, and I'll leave it to my colleague, the dean of the science school, to talk more knowledgeably about that. But the scientific method teaches you how to ask questions and how to make decisions based on data. Well, that's useful whether you're in Wall Street or working in an orphanage.
1: Mm-hmm, mm-hmm. And we're at a moment when the basic principle of making decisions based on data is hotly contested and often disregarded.
0: That's correct.
1: So again, you said this a couple times. You've been in the job for 3 months. So I'm going to acknowledge ahead of time the unfairness of this question. But maybe not, though. Maybe this is exactly the moment when it's fair for someone to say to you, so what's your vision for the future of the Golden Pollock School?
0: So I get asked the question a lot. I'm not answering big picture, partly because I think it would be presumptuous, bordering on arrogant, for me to say after 3 months here, here's what we need to be doing. My goal for myself and for the school is I spend calendar year 2026 listening. Having said that, and wishing to answer your question, and, mm-hmm. and having some luck, 2 things have stood out for me. The first is we're the Colin Powell School for Civic and Global Leadership, and we don't do a lot about explicitly teaching and inculcating leadership. I think we do it implicitly in a range of important ways.
1: Yeah.
0: But I'd like us, again, listening to the folks around me, but I think we need to be a little more explicit about helping our students cultivate leadership skills in whatever styles or fashions are appropriate for them.
1: Mm-hmm.
0: And actually, I'll be teaching my first class this summer, and it's a class on leadership.
1: Oh, nice.
0: The second area is, and I'll go back to the title of our school, it's Colin Powell School for Civic and Global Leadership. And perhaps because of my background working in foreign policy, students with an interest in that area have been gravitating to me. And so it seems we could do more in that area.
1: Mm-hmm.
0: A lot of what we do is helping folks move into leadership roles in public sector or private sector in New York City, and in the country. Can we do more to fashion them as global leaders? I got a report the other day that said that the students in the Colin Powell School speak 99 languages.
1: Yeah.
0: That's quite extraordinary. So the Foreign Service Institute, where I worked in the State Department, prides itself on teaching more languages than almost any place in the world, and they teach 75.
1: Right. No, it's right.
0: So it seems to me that our students already have an advantage over so many other places with they're bringing cross-cultural and multilingual experience. How can we tap into that to help them be not just the civic and American leaders of today, but the global leaders of tomorrow?
1: Mm-hmm. And I should say that incorporating those Colin Powell School numbers, the figure the college office quotes, and I won't get it exactly right, but it's north of 123 languages on this campus. So it is powerful. And you'll know this. I think it was Anne-Marie Slaughter, the foreign policy analyst, who really introduced the idea of networked power, that you know, if you're thinking about what makes America a powerful country, it's not guns or bombs anymore, mm-hmm. despite what may be going on in the world right now. And it's not even so much, you know, this idea of soft power, you know, blue jeans and rock and roll gets everybody to want to be American. It's that we bring people from all over the world to places like City College, and some of them stay and become Americans and enrich our understanding of the world. And some of them decide to go back home and carry with them a knowledge and understanding and sometimes affection for America. And so these language endowments, mm-hmm. the paths our students have walked to get here are really important, I think.
0: One thing I would say is when I talk to our students, I hear from some of them that they feel at a disadvantage because many of them are coming from communities that have historically been excluded from power, immigrant communities, low-income communities. Mm-hmm. And there may be some truth in that. At the same time, I see what they bring as a superpower, an ability to speak across cultures, to code switch innately in ways that folks coming from more traditional or elite backgrounds won't necessarily have, and that our students can lean into that because that's what businesses and government are going to need.
1: Yeah, and it's, you know, what I've found over the years is a student who arrives at City College kind of steeped in a sense of their own difference from society. If they pay attention, by the time they're second or third year students, they've come to a kind of understanding that they're surrounded by people who are different from everybody else that they're around. So our diversity isn't a concentration of one kind of person or another, but it's the fact that you're surrounded by people who are likely different from you and different from each other. And that really builds a whole different kind of skill set in our students, I think. Mark, really great talking to you. We're gonna keep you around. It is 3:30, so I will say we're gonna take a quick break, and when we return, we will begin conversation with Stephen O'Brien, who's the dean holding the Martin and Michelle Cohen Deanship of the Division of Science. We'll be right back, everybody.

0: Welcome back to From City to the World. I'm your host, Vince Boudreau, the president of the City College of New York. And as promised, we are now going to shift the conversation a bit to our second newly minted dean, rounding out our complement of seven full-time deans at the City College of New York. And this is Dean Stephen O'Brien, who holds the Martin and Michelle Cohen Chair as a dean in the Division of Science. And I'm going to tell you just a little bit about him. He's a material scientist. We're going to ask a little bit about that, working at the intersection of nanotechnology, materials chemistry, and applied physics, with a focus on functional nanomaterials for energy and electronic applications. And we're going to talk about that too. His work has been funded by the National Science Foundation, the Department of Energy, the U.S. Department of Education, the New York State Energy Research and Development Authority, among other entities. He's also a fellow of the Royal Society of Chemistry. In addition to an extensive teaching portfolio at City College and the Graduate Center, Stephen has supervised 12 PhD students, two master's students to complete their degrees, and he continues to mentor doctoral and postdoctoral researchers here at City College. He's published over 90 articles. I've read every last one of them. And he's the lead author or co-author in the American and international research journals like, and was an NSF career recipient. This is a very prestigious grant that the National Science Foundation gives to I think we can say, younger scientists and engineers who are coming into their own in their careers. And it really marks somebody out as someone to watch professionally and in their research careers. He holds a DPhil from Oxford University and completed postdoctoral research at UC Santa Barbara and later at Columbia University and the IBM T.J. Watson Research Center. He has a long history in the science division as a faculty member, as a department chair, and finally as the interim dean, the dean you name before you select the permanent dean, and before becoming the full-time, we used to say permanent, but I think full-time works better because people move on, the dean to the Martin and Michelle Cohen Deanship of the Division of Science at City College. Stephen, welcome to From City to the World.
1: Thank you so much, Vince. It's a pleasure to be here.
0: It's really good to have you here.
1: Although, you know, I think I'm just going to say that having listened to Mark, Dean Osfeld, I think you might have made a mistake. I mean, with just speaking with such eloquence on communication and leadership and his background in science and science policy. And, you know, he was an American Association for the Advancement of Science fellow. I mean, maybe you should have put him as Dean of Science also.
0: Well, you'll notice, though, I didn't ask him about functional nanomaterials for electronic and energy applications.
1: Maybe where I have the edge.
0: Exactly right. And so let me start by focusing on your area of expertise as a scientist, and then we're going to move in to your newer work as dean and your vision for the Division of Science. And so I'll ask the obvious one. What does it mean to be an expert in functional nanomaterials for electronic and energy applications?
1: Sure. No, I'm very happy to be asked the question to explain a little about my own research and my interests. So I am a material scientist, and I'll say what that means in a minute. But nanomaterials is about materials at this very, very small length scale. So nanometer is a billionth of a meter. So we're talking like drilling right down to very small length scales of things. And the physics of these materials, their fundamental properties can change just because of the size. And that's what's fascinating about them. So you were talking about their electronic properties or their optical properties. And, you know, I can think of a simple analogy. You know, imagine running a copper cable under one of the streets of New York that conducts electricity. And if it's a centimeter in diameter, then it follows all the laws of physics and it's conducting electricity and it'll deliver electricity to your house. And if it's a millimeter in diameter, it's the same thing. But let's keep going, you know, a tenth of a millimeter, a hundredth of a millimeter, a thousandth of the case. Now, what about when you get to a wire that's supposed to conduct electricity, but you can actually count the number of atoms across in its diameter? Okay, well, then the physics starts to get really funky and really weird. And the word quantum, which we'll also talk about a little bit later on, comes up. You know, so quantum mechanics or other effects start to come into play. So this is, of course, a wonderful realm. You know, it's like a, you know, it's like a sandbox for our scientists, because now we can play and we can think about new properties, you know, we're going to manipulate these materials. Oh, what we can do with them. There's all these new fascinating properties. Maybe we can do this. Maybe we can do that. So that's the key there. You know, nanomaterials are materials that have fundamentally different properties that we can then explore, exploit, and utilize. And that's where the word functional comes in, because obviously we want to do something that's kind of, at the end of the day, useful or, you know, beneficial to society. So, and then these are materials that I work on for electronics and energy applications. So, you know, as you mentioned earlier, I part of my career forging was at IBM and understanding the semiconductor industry and the electronic circuits and all the different materials and devices that goes into our modern day electronics. And so understanding new materials and how we can manipulate them and incorporate them for new purposes, and also just understand once you scale down and you miniaturize, because that's obviously a big part of our electronics industry, is this ever increasing desire to miniaturize and increase performance and number of circuits and transistors on chips. You know, so this is all, you know, feeding into that. And then another area that we have looked at and worked on is energy storage. So, you know, again, with the cell phone or with electronic devices, we're very used to them being portable because they have batteries attached to them. You know, we have energy storage that allows us to charge and recharge these devices. But the materials that go into those batteries, we're constantly looking to refine and improve upon, increase their capacity or their weight, make them lightweight, you know. Increasing their functionality. So those are two areas that I've looked at in my career.
0: So, I mean, I'll ask all the naive questions of a non-scientist.
1: Please.
0: You're operating at a nanoscale, mm-hmm. At a quantum scale, where you can literally count the atoms across a wire. How do you hold on to that material? Like, how is it not just a kind of bit of dust floating around in your lab, as opposed to something that you can pin down and manipulate and make to function in a way that you want it to function?
1: Oh, well, I mean, you have to design complementary tools mm-hmm. and environments to allow you to work at that length scale. And mm-hmm. we have those kinds of things. Mm-hmm. We have them here at mm-hmm. City College. You know, researchers are working on this. You know, one interesting technology is called atomic force microscopy, or scanning tunneling microscopy. And the analogy is essentially like a needle on a record.
0: Okay.
1: You know, where you put the needle down. Okay, but now imagine that the needle is so fine that it's, you know, coming down to a tip with just a few atoms at the end. So now you can go down to a surface and you can start probing atom by atom uh-huh. and seeing what that, you know, what that little wire is doing. And then, of course, you need the fabrication tools, which we also have on campus right here at City College, to fabricate and design those things. And you need, you know, grand scale tools mm-hmm. that, you know, can sort of design and fabricate and scale down to these length scales. And then you need a whole set of tools, metrology tools, they're called, to actually image them and, you know, understand them and look at them and visualize mm-hmm. them. And, you know, all of these things work in complementarity to try and address what you're talking about. So it's very, you know, it's a very contained, very complex environment. Mm-hmm. But, you know, we have a lot of this. We have a lot of these skills on campus. We have a lot of these tools, devices, studios, and facilities here. And our, including our undergraduates, you know, they have access to play with these things, to learn how to use these things.
0: So let me ask this question. Let's say I have just graduated from a Philip Randolph High School mm-hmm. on the south edge of our yep. campus, and I'm pretty good at science, but I'm a high school kid. And I come to City College as a fresh person, and I'm interested in this kind of stuff.
1: Yeah.
0: How long is it going to be? Let's say I meet a professor or I take the right classes. How long before I have a kind of capacity to get in a laboratory alongside a professor who's doing research and play with these tools?
1: It'll take a little while, mm-hmm. but the door is open, and mm-hmm. you know, there is definitely a welcoming there. So I think it's good if the students have some comprehension, some basic training in the maths and the physics and the chemistry that they need. Mm-hmm. But they can start to approach their professors right away. And we have an incredible advising team in the Division of Science mm-hmm. That's also supported by the state of New York. And we look to place students as quickly as possible, because actually many of our faculty want to grab a hold of some of these students early on, because an undergraduate who starts early in their freshman or sophomore year can then really get trained and get skilled at doing certain things, you know, mm-hmm. during the course of their career. Mm-hmm. So we don't want to leave it until the end. We actually do want to bring them on as early as possible.
0: So what would you say to somebody who is that kid coming out of A. Philip Randolph High School and looks at this and says, quantum material science, it's just so far, I will never be the kind of person that can that work.
1: Don't say that. Yeah, that's right. Because. I mean, actually, you know, David Fanning, who's the principal of A. Philip Randolph, is becoming a friend of mine, and we're trying to build a connection between our school and division. And in fact, we held a conference of principals for the high schools, also with HSMSE, recently in one of the advanced science research centers. And so we're communicating with this, and our faculty visit A. Philip Randolph, and we talk to the students because they're actually quite sophisticated in what they're doing already, just in terms of trying to understand robotics or doing computation-oriented sciences, and starting to get, you know, familiar with experimentation. And we also have a number of, you know, steps to getting them college ready, college preparation, including College Now and the STEM Institute, so that they can start to build their quantitative skills and become more effective as scientists to help build their confidence. So I would say to them, you know, look, and of course, you know, the reason why they might not know much about this or what's going on yet, right? But they might have some inkling, and that's all we're asking for right now. You know, we're interested in people who are interested in science. And maybe it was because of the Marvel movies or, you know, Star Wars and The Mandalorian, something, you know, that's out recently that, you know, just grabbed your attention or made you contemplate, oh, is that really following the laws of nature? Can the universe really do that sort of thing? You know, anything like that, you know, please come study with us, come forth and start talking to your professors. And by the way, your professors are the researchers. So the people that are lecturing you and teaching you in the classes, these are the guys that are, you know, internationally recognized researchers many of them are part of international research communities, whether it's in biology and biomolecules or whether it's in high energy physics. You know, we have people who work at City College, but they also worked on CERN, you know, uncovering the Higgs boson, you know, that's going back a few years, but they, you know, they work on stuff like the fabric of the universe or black holes or string theory or quantum field theory, all these marvelous topics. Yeah. So, you know, I would say, you know, approach them and talk to them.
0: And I should say to those, you know, particularly young people who might be listening to this, you will be shocked at how many highly awarded, decorated, serious, productive scientists on this campus, when you go into their office, have a lightsaber or an Iron Man bobblehead, or a poster of The Mandalorian on the wall. You will find your tribe on campus if you go there. Time for another station break, our last of the hour. You're listening to From City to the World. I'm your host, Vince Boudreau, president of City College of New York. And today we are welcoming a new season by talking about new work from our two new deans. Dean Mark Osfield, we spoke to in the first half of the show. He's the dean of the Colin Powell School for Civic and Global Leadership here at City College. And we're now talking to Dean Stephen O'Brien, who is dean of the Division of Science at CCNY. I asked Mark something very similar to this, but I'm going to try it on you as well. These are really difficult times for science. Yeah. And I don't just mean that federal granting agencies are cutting budgets for grants and all of that. I think there's also a kind of sense that some basic scientific truths are a matter of opinion, right? Or even worse than a matter of opinion, that the truth is being kind of hidden in a kind of conspiratorial way, or we're being fed a bill of goods about things like climate change. And I wonder, you teach and you direct departments that are teaching students that come to you probably disposed to think about data and science and all the rest of it, but you also have a public mission as scientists, I
1: Absolutely.
0: Think. And I wonder how you think about like this moment for our country in its relationship to science. And you can take it any way you want to, from funding to core beliefs in empirical reality. What do you think?
1: Oh, yeah. Well, I mean, you know, Mark talked about an inflection point in higher education, and this also, I think, being an inflection point in science and science higher education. And it is a tough time. Mm-hmm. I mean, science is under attack, and the scientific community has responded in a number of different ways. And one, you know, that I think is understandable, is they sort of lashed back out. Mm-hmm. You know, like they're unhappy with the cuts in funding and the administration's attitude towards them in Washington. But I'm going to take it in a different direction, because I think that anything where public opinion or feeling about science has been undermined is really worth looking at, mm-hmm. you know, under a close lens. So, I mean, I think it's perfectly fair that we should scrutinize science and look again at the scientific method, or look again at the structure of science and society. But what I want to do, what I'm striving to do, is a big part of our mission for the Division of Science is to really work on communicating the value of science to society, mm-hmm. the underlying value and importance and significance. And not only that, but the love and the excitement and the, you know, just the value to the human soul and the being of the science. Like, there are so many fascinating and wonderful things to appreciate about it. Not just the things that keep you anxious or keep you up at night. There are also the joys and the wonders. And I'm looking to rekindle that. But, you know, I've spoken to a number of students over the past year. And I think what's quite clear, you know, amongst our scientists, our young, upcoming, budding scientists, is you can't pull the wool over their eyes. They see the world around them, and they see what's going on. They see what's happening with the climate. They see what's happening with pollution. And they're very concerned about it. And many mm-hmm. of them want to do something about it. They mm-hmm. want to be armed with the skills and the facts to address the world that they're going to be living on behalf of their society, their generation. Mm-hmm. And we can more than adequately provide them with that skill set, and then more, because we can help build them with all the new skills and the new developing technologies that we have to accompany scientific research. So I'm really looking to help people through our community, you know, through our educational programs, to our students, and then for our students to go out there and help communicate the message. Not to sound too evangelical about it, but you know, I mean, I'm right here on this desk, and I'm looking at my cell phone, just, you know, holding it up for a minute. I was talking about electronics and iPhones just recently. I mean, does anybody have any idea how much science has gone into this remarkable object, which it is? You know, I know it caused a lot of, some people worry about the problems that it may be causing. And we think about dopamine levels and everything when we hold this phone, but it's like a magic wand. It's, mm-hmm. it's an unbelievable tool. It's a computer in your pocket. And the amount of science that's gone into this, you know, is unfathomable. You know, there are 75 elements in the iPhone, which is 2/3 of the, you know, once you study the periodic table, you will know that that's about 2/3 of the periodic table. And that's all different materials. So, mm-hmm. you know, gold and silver, but also praseodymium and dysprosium and what, you know, and neodymium and iron and carbon, you know, all of these things have gone into this, and they've been machined and engineered, you know, from a basis of science, you know, all, you know, composited together to make this remarkable object. And we're talking, you know, an unfathomable amount of technology, you know, patents, you know, hundreds of thousands of patents have gone into this technology. Mm-hmm. But it was all because of science. And then if you go back a couple of hundred years, the algorithms for doing the logic and the reasoning, or the communication through the Wi-Fi, this was math mm-hmm. that was designed, discovered, invented by mathematicians, you know. Mm-hmm. And speaking of which, we have some amazing mathematicians in our division, you know, incredible, both pure and applied mathematicians who are, sorry, I'm going on.
0: No. I was going to say, and for those of you that don't know, it's not always this way, but at City College, math is a department in the Division of Science.
1: So we That's treat right. It as a yeah, yeah. Right. We are a science and mathematics division. Mm-hmm, yes. Mm-hmm.
0: So I want to pick up on that a little bit, because you've got fantastic research going on. You talked a little bit about it in relationship to nanomaterials and the like. As you think about the portfolio of the work that City College scientists are working on across the spectrum, mm-hmm. where might somebody see that basic research turning into something that's in their life out in the world mm-hmm. eventually? I think so much of the question, we actually just shot a film yesterday where the filmmakers were asking us, in relationship to grants that were cut, what does society lose when you lose science? And so one of the questions I want to ask you is, what should we be looking to gain from the science that's happening in City College laboratories?
1: Sure. So I think the first thing that I can focus on is that at City College here on this campus, we have an incredible strength in biochemistry, biodesign, and biophysics, you know, the theme being their bio. But this is about the study of biomolecules. And, you know, biomolecules could mean enzymes or different kinds of proteins, you know, subunits of the cell. So this is about understanding how human life works and different functional components that make up the cell that, you know, that help us explain, you know, diseases and human function and health. You know, so there are many things that manifest, you know, truly into society. But our scientists, what they're doing is they're working at this incredible level, at this molecular level, and they're using these high-power tools to conduct the research. Mm-hmm. And we actually have, you know, world-class facilities here on the campus, both at City College and then at the Advanced Science Research Center and then at the Structural Biology Center. So we have this sort of this kind of locus of a number of different centers with all these amazing tools. And they have, you know, one of the types of tools they have are these nuclear magnetic resonance machines, which mm-hmm. I'm going to bring it up because we're on a radio show. Mm-hmm. So we're communicating on 90.3 megahertz right now, right? But you can actually communicate and interrogate with atoms at different frequencies. One of them is around 400 to about 1,000 megahertz. And this is what they do. They have these machines and they irradiate with radio waves, and then they listen, you know, then they listen back, they get the signals back, and then they interpret the signals, and you sort of sift through the data. And, you know, it's high level complexity. It involves, you know, a lot of computation and data manipulation, but then it allows you to actually build three-dimensional models of these proteins and these structures so that you can sort of place where the atoms are in space and you can understand how they're working and operating. And these things are not static either, right? You know, just like we are as humans constantly moving, so are all the components within ourselves. So these are dynamic processes, and they study these different aspects of this. And so this is all towards, you know, understanding the fundamentals of how how the human body works, how life works. So, you know, many of this work then, you know, translates to helping in, you know, in the fight towards, in the fight against diseases and, you know, improvement of human health. Mm-hmm. That will be one area. Another area is in climate. So we have this fantastic Department of Earth and Atmospheric Sciences. They're a very nimble unit, and they do all kinds of things. And, you know, you might think of this as being, oh, this is environmental science, and you think of pollution and mitigating pollution. But you know, the world of climate science or earth science has marched forward mm-hmm. so incredibly in the past 20 years. Like, it's a very highly scientific and technologically sophisticated mode of inquiry now. And mm-hmm. so they sail around the world in boats full of technology or fly in planes full of technology, and they use drones, and they set up these networks of ground penetrating radars, or they use remote sensing on the coastlines. And that, you know, they're doing all these, you know, coastal work, and remote sensing is one topic that's heavily researched here at City College. And most of our scientists are part of larger collaborations. So they might be doing this, you know, in the Arctic, or they might be doing this on the coastal fronts in Latin America or in North America. And so that, you know, they're studying the impact of humans and our population and our growing societies and technology on the Earth. So I mean, you know, as the chair of the department would say, we want to understand how the planet works, mm-hmm. you know, which is just a wonderful way of describing things. Okay, we want to know how the planet works. Great. And that's really what they're doing, you know, piece by piece. And but it's you know, in terms of it being a training, you know, this is where, you know, you do need your grounding in math, and you do computer science, and you're going to do data manipulation and modeling, and you're going to be working with technology. So it's a really great degree, you know, which I think also has a lot of translation, as well as just being something that has great purpose for our culture, for our society.
0: So, folks, we have in the past often had programs that kind of zero in on a specific project or a specific kind of endeavor at college. Somebody's in a program or working on a research project. Today we've had two brand new leaders at the college thinking and talking about the breadth of opportunity in two very different divisions in the campus. And we have seven divisions on this campus. And so what I want to say, first of all, is thank you to Mark Osfield and to Stephen O'Brien for coming both to this show and to this college. And sharing with our community what you've shared today. But also say to those of you listening, the barriers for entry here are you've got to work really hard and be pretty smart to get into City College. But if you think that's somebody who's not you, don't you be the one to tell yourself that you don't belong on this campus. There are so many opportunities here, more opportunities today than we've ever had on this campus. And if you take nothing else away from this program, take the words of our two new deans as an invitation to come to this campus and explore your passion. So gentlemen, thank you so much for sharing your vision of your two divisions. It's been a real pleasure having you both here. And let me just say this, you have been listening to From City to the World. I want to especially thank our two guests, Dean Mark Ausfield from the Colin Powell School for Civic and Global Leadership, Dean Stephen O'Brien. He is the Martin and Michelle Cohen Deanship, and he holds the deanship in the Division of Science at CCNY. That is our episode for today. Just a few more things to say. The board operation and engineering was provided by Keziah Glow. The program was produced by Tiffany Burt in collaboration with WHCR General Manager Keziah Glow. And if you missed any part of the show, you can go to ccny.cuny.edu and search From City to the World. And I bet if you just plugged into your Google bar From City to the World, pretty soon you'd come up with this show as well. Every show we've done for the last 9 years is online, and we invite you to explore them. Thanks, everybody. We'll talk to you next month. Bye-bye.

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0: And that's right, you're listening to Unlocked with your host, Ricky Jones, on WHCR 90.3 FM. It's a pleasure being with you all this week. Sorry I missed you all last week, but we're going to keep the ball rolling. One of the things I want to start this conversation with is how we have to begin to, this is election time, and we have to get involved in this. Because there's four bills before our state Senate as well as our assembly. And we're going to talk about this, but I want you to call a friend and tell them that you listen to Unlock with your host, Ricky Jones. This show is internationally known, nationally recognized, and locally accepted. And you know we always start off with a little Curtis Mayfield. Keep on pushing. Check this out.

And that's right. Keep on pushing. This is what we're doing here on Unlock with our Unlock family. Those of you who are listening to this show on Rackets Island, Sing Sing, Napa Nap, I shout it out to all of y'all because I try to bring you the information that y'all may not be getting while inside. So two reforms, or four, that are before our legislators now, one of which is the tampons are not contraband. And I know you may look at yourself and scratch your head. What does that mean? It means women who go to prison, state prisons, to visit people, if they are on their menstrual cycle, they can require them to remove their tampons in order to have a visit, most of which will decline the visit and go home. And so they are proposing to the legislators that tampons are not contraband's rule, because I think it's another way of discouraging people from visiting with their loved ones. It's hard enough to go through a visit if you are having normal interaction with the Department of Correction. But when you begin to look upon things like this, you have to say to yourself, my God, how bad can it get? And I say to you, it can get worse. And this is why we start off with keep on pushing. Keep on pushing. You know, make your legislators accountable. You know, because Fyodor Dostoevsky says in his book on Crime and Punishment, he said, you want to look at society, look within their prisons. And this is what we are seeing, the type of inhumane treatment that people are being subjected to. It's not only, you know, so you can imagine what's going on inside if you can see what visitors have to go to visit their loved ones. Another bill which they have is the wrongful conviction bill they have before our legislators. The reason why that's so important, because so many people, their lives are destroyed because of a wrongful conviction. I remember, I recommend those of you who haven't seen the documentary, Who Killed Malcolm X? And one of the things it talks about, this is on Netflix, how everybody knew these men who had claimed they were innocent throughout their whole incarceration. And people knew from the city for which the so-called assassins came from, who they were and where they came from. But two of these brothers, one was called Norman Butler, later on became Muhammad Aziz, and another one, Thomas Johnson, who became Khalil Islam. These men were subjected to over 20-something years in prison. Now, be mindful, these men got convicted in 1965. So could you imagine the atmosphere for which they were subjected to, because they had, you know, come one of the times when one of the brothers said, like, wait a minute, it's not only everybody know I'm innocent, but look who I'm convicted of supposedly killing. And that makes you ponder. You have to say to yourself, my God, what type of experience did this person have? And I'm glad that this documentary, which may have spurred, I can't say it from what I know, but I can also say that it spurred the district attorney of New York to open the case again and look at it. And upon looking at it, he exonerated those two brothers. Now, be mindful that Thomas Hager, who was the only one caught inside of the Audubon Ballroom, he had exonerated them brothers initially once the case began to prepare for trial, and then later on he did a thing in 1977. And to go even further, he was on the Gil Noble show, for which he began to declare that these men had nothing to do with this.
So that wrongful conviction title, you know, and thinking about the exonerated five, young brothers who were caught up in the Central Park rape. Took all of those years for them to realize that these young men were innocent, but they were just coerced into incriminating themselves and finally convicted. But could you imagine, now here you got five young brothers who are in the penitentiary for raping of a white woman. See, it goes back to one of the greatest fears for which society has. Fear of miscegenation. Black and white will begin to

0: which Martin Lawrence said, if you look at the pool table, and I know he got this from the ISIS paper, Francis Crist Wilson, what is the objective of pool? For the white ball to knock all of the colored balls under the table. And Frances Crest Wilson, in her book, she begins to speak about, look at basketball. What is the objective of basketball? To put this brown ball in that white net. She said, when you look at football, what is the objective? To put this brown ball between those two white poles. See, everything begins to symbolize the insecurities. And this is why I encourage our listening audience, please read and please encourage those who you have, loved ones you have behind the wall, encourage them to send books to them. Because one of the things that we used to do was have book clubs. And these things are still generated in the parenting program in places like Sing Sing, Nap and Nap, Bethel Hills, because it shows men and women how to parent while incarcerated. Showing that you still have worth, you still have meaning, because a lot of times during times like this, when we have the Knicks winning the championship, when you get a visit from your child, the conversation has to be more than what the Knicks are doing. The Knicks have gotten their millions. You need to get in this child's head, because you don't know when the next time you're going to see them. You're supposed to leave an impression which each encounter. And this is why one of my favorite groups are the Escorts. I want to shout out to Lawrence Franklin. Shout out to my wife, because she said, I'm start listening to the show. I didn't know you had the Escorts on there. So let us have a little bit of Escorts from Railway State Prison. Check this out.
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1: Unlocked. Where we will be dealing with issues.

The Escorts from Railway State Prison. 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It's such a pleasure to have this conversation, as we were talking about earlier. And these, this was in last week's Amsterdam News, talking about the four issues for which are before the legislators now. And I just want to make sure that our listening audience is aware of this, and those are my brothers and sisters behind the wall. Please tell your loved ones to get behind this. The third one is parole reform. You say, well, I've always talked about this time and time again on the show, how prisons were not made to be nursing homes. And when we look at the cost factor, because what we look at is, wait a minute, we have such a punitive criminal justice system, not emphasizing rehabilitation, emphasizing punishment. It's almost like putting a brother or sister on the cross. Because when you hear the type of sentences that people are getting now, natural life without the possibility of 100 and some odd years. And we wonder why there's such prison violence, because, you know, one of the things that I applaud former President Barack Obama, because his institute, the social change is, and foundation is opening, I think will be officially opened this Friday. And the reason why I said that, because he emphasizes hope. His speech in really capturing the Democratic Party when he was senator was that hope speech. Now, what happens when you're in an atmosphere for which people have no sense of hope and aspirations? What do you think it's going to happen when people believe no matter what I do, I can never get out? I don't care how rehabilitative that I may seem. And that's why I applaud the feds. They've already started it. And we're trying to start it here in New York, because the two bills are now fair and timely parole and elder parole. One of the brothers who started a program called RAP, Release Aging People in Prison, Brother Mujahid Fareed, one of the things he showed that, wait a minute, sometimes we have this presumptiveness of parole, because if a person has a felony for which you can get 25 to life, but you get 15 to life, this sense of presumptive parole is in the back of your mind. You're saying that, wait a minute, I know if I can endure this 15 years for which they are determined to do so, that means when I go to board, as long as I maintain some type of rehabilitative programming, I should be eligible for parole. But here's a man who was sentenced to 15 to life but did 34 years. You know, one of my greatest heroes, a brother named George Jackson, who was sentenced to 1 to life in California and got hit with 1 year for 10 years. See, that type of psychological torture. And that's why I applaud the Osborne Association, the Correction Association of New York State, because one of the things that they emphasize, Thomas Mott Osborne emphasized, he said, what are we creating? He said, 90% of the people go to jail, gonna get out one day. Are we rehabilitating them, or are we creating monsters? And this is why I think that certain things we have to fight for. Rights behind the bars. That's the HALT bill. HALT. Understanding alternative to long-term torture. And that's what solitary confinement is.
I shout out to our family in the ADX in Colorado. Come on, man. These guys have no human contact, and most of which are sentenced to natural life in solitary. I told all the young brothers and sisters who are getting into the gangs, look at where the gang leaders are. ADX, Colorado. OC Mac, who brought the supposedly to New York City, the Bloods, New York City. Luis Felipe, who brought the so-called Latin Kings to New York City. We see Larry Hoover still trying to get out after 50-something years. Gangster Disciples. El Ruka, Jeff Ford. All of these brothers are doing natural life in solitary. No human contact. They are in a boondock because they say that, wait a minute, these are the most incorrigible people that we can find. And I tell people, I don't think it's because how dangerous for which they think these people are. Anybody who has the ability to organize, anybody who has the ability to have people circle around them and listen to the wisdom for which they may share is a danger. And that's why when we begin to witness, I was talking to some of my young people this week and tell them, get into public speaking, man. Because you can't, people don't know your genius until they hear your genius. That's why we're going to take another musical break. Little Curtis Mayfield telling the young people, you're a winner.

That's right. Moving on up, Curtis Mayfield. I tell folk that when you listen to Curtis Mayfield, he was the soundtrack of the civil rights movement. And when you hear his music, you hear, other than gospel, this brother was singing messages to inspire, encourage, and help people endure. And now we are facing another human rights era, which is mass incarceration. We have over 1,500 state prisons in the United States, 98 federal prisons, over 3,000 local jails, and over 1,200 juvenile facilities. And God knows now what we got as far as immigration facilities, because they have privatized that now. It's no longer state ran or federal. There's private institutions that make a profit over people's misery. When you look at this, close to 2 million people incarcerated in the United States. We have over 80,000 people in solitary confinement. We have more people incarcerated in the United States than we got in China, Russia, all these so-called non-progressive countries. But here in America, and the majority of which are black and brown. One out of every three black men has been touched by the criminal justice system. One out of seven Latinos are brown brothers. When you see the proliferation now of whites going to jail, it's because initially, in the late 1990s, the opioid epidemic, Oxycodone, Percocet, all of these weird psychedelic drugs. Because initially, the majority of the people who were in New York State prison came from seven neighborhoods. But then later on, we start seeing them come from other neighborhoods because you couldn't get those type of drugs in the neighborhoods for which we live. See, one of the things that I learned years ago, and those who have been in the health profession, black and brown people get very limited type of drugs for pain. They give you a Tylenol in a minute. And they say, go on, lay down with that gunshot wound, that knife wound. But sometimes people of a lighter hue break a nail, oxycodone. They have no tolerance for pain, at least they say that. But we are in a mindset now. If we don't start thinking about what is happening to us, you know, it reminds me of, you know, we so-called getting out of the war for which we were engaged in with Iran. And I tell folks, I said, man, Iran was those are old people, man. They're about 5,000 years old. We getting ready to celebrate our 250th year anniversary, which shows that we are a young nation. But I remember during World War II, when the government said, well, wait a minute, we're fighting Hitler, we're fighting Japan, we are fighting Italy. We need partners in the rank. So who would they go get? They wouldn't grab Lucky Luciano out of jail. And they said, man, listen here, we want you, since Mussolini going after the mob the same way he going after the Western culture, you need to help us. And you know, one of the things that happened during that so-called conversation is Lucky Luciano said, I'll go back there. But see, they had
Mayor LaGuardia and all them people going, giving him a send-off as if he were a hero. And he said, I do this for you, but you got to let me bring my dope to America. Now, this is looking at some of the FBI files and looking at these conversations that were discovered by Freedom of Information. Because they saw when World War I happened, you had the rise of Noble Drew Ali, 100,000 followers in 1913. Marcus Garvey, over a million followers in the 1930s. And they said, do we want, because every time they see that black and brown people get exposed to different cultures for which they appreciate our genius, we come back with a different mindset. They said, we don't need them to come back with that same mindset that was produced after World War I. Because what did they have? They had, the mob had the docks. They had the trucks. They had the teams. They had all these vehicles for which they can transport all this stuff to black and brown neighborhoods. Because it's hard to be saying black power while you're not. And we're seeing this today. We're seeing young people doing stuff that messes with their brain. They're taking Benadryl, all of these weird things that are destroying their worth. As we ponder that, I want to take another music selection by the Escorts. The reason why I say this, because as one of the remaining members of the original Escorts, Lawrence Franklin, who comes on this show periodically, I want to show him that, because when we think about groups of yesteryear, sometimes we don't mention the Escorts. So here on this show, we're going to make sure we mention the Escorts from Rahway State Prison.

Sounds so good when you say so. Escorts out of Rahway State Prison. You know, there was another article in the Amsterdam News talking about the buyback program of weapons that people are bringing to various churches and nonprofit organizations and getting monies for the weapons for which they produce. But a study coming out of John Jay and various other criminal justice systems said the majority of the young people who carry weapons, when they get apprehended, is not, that's the leading charge. And so I asked myself, I said, well, what does that mean? They're saying young people feel so unsafe in our streets that sometimes they prefer getting caught with a weapon than without one. And I think that's terrible. What that signifies and what that begins to illustrate to you and I is our institutions have failed us. The schools, churches, the mosques, the temples, all of these institutions that post to really begin to help us socialize with one another. They have looked upon our society, because I was talking to someone not too long ago, and how there was a time when churches and mosques, and they would stand on the corner trying to bring people to a sense of attraction to some type of belief or moral constraint. That is limited now. These young people, a lot of which are in foster care. I talk to gangbangers every week and hear, because sometimes they feel that if my mother abandoned me, basically society has abandoned me. And their sense of self-worth, their sense of commitment to bettering themselves is limited. And this is why you have to bring these wraparound services. And that's why I want to applaud organizations like Harlem Restoration, Osborne, Fortune Society, Exodus, Street Corner Resource. All of these agencies provide wraparound services for young people for which they need. They have a lot of needs. In addition to needing a job, and needing counseling, but some of them also need food. Some of them also need a place to stay. Some of them have pending cases. And so I applaud these agencies that are providing these type of services for these young people so they won't have to go into the system. I haven't seen, and they are rare occasions, I would imagine, I haven't seen anyone who has went into the system at a young age and weren't scarred. Because the law, the fear is gone now. And what I see them doing more and more in society, they are allowing young people to take pleas, because the first thing a young person wants to do is just get out of jail. But they get out of jail with stipulations of probation or ankle monitor, all of these tools that they use, and they'll tell a young person, okay, you don't have to go to jail, but you got 5 years probation. Now, 5 years is a long time for a young person. It's almost like a lifetime to them. And so once the fear of being apprehended again wears off, because they're coming back to the same type of services predicament for which they left. And this is why I applaud universities like Columbia University when they started the $1 million block program. I said, I was fascinated with that. They did this, you know, in conjunction with the Greenhaven think tank and various other advocates who were trying to show that, wait a minute. And when they did the $1 million block, it was interesting how they began to look at it.
Because they looked at it in a sense that, think about how many people are incarcerated from St. Nick Projects, from Drew Hamilton, from Grant, from Manhattan. At $35,000 a head per year. Just think if some of that money was spent back into the neighborhood. When you look at agencies that looked at how much it costs to keep someone on Rikers Island, $500,000 a year for one person. You know how many summer youth jobs that can be? You know how many vocational, educational, sports programs that can deal with? So when they talk about defunding the police, they're not talking about defunding the police because black and brown people call for the police more than anybody else. Because we are living in such squalor. And we have so many people around us that are so desperate that we have to begin to sometimes, and this is what these young people tell me, they say, you know, police don't protect me. They protect me after the fact. You know, there was a time when young people, if they played ball, they can go to any neighborhood. They're a ball player. If you wore your sweatsuit or your jacket from Riverside Church, Abyssinian Church, all of these agencies, Gauchos, all of these agencies that show that, wait a minute, this person has a talent for which we have to look at them differently. But people are not joining. And this is why we have to, you know, encourage them to do something other than what they've been doing. And because a lot of people, I go to work in the morning, and by the time I come back, they're still there. You could have went to a program, went to school, went to all of these things and still come back there if you still wanted to. But they get stuck. And we have to help unstick our young people because that's our future. And this is why they are pushing now. And I applaud, you know, agencies and politicians that are trying to bring the young in the forefront. I think we have a tendency, once you reach a certain age, you become conservative about what issues you want to fight for. And those issues are newsy issues you think you can win. But now I think we're at a point of desperation. We got to fight for things that are right, as opposed to just fighting for things we think we can win. All the statistics begin to show that incarceration is counterproductive. It doesn't deter crime. It only begins to exacerbate the will of the community. And this is why, you know, when you look at parole board's composition, they don't reflect the community for which the person is going to be paroled to. And I applaud Governor Cuomo initially because one of the things he started doing, he started getting a lot of, because the parole board used to traditionally have law enforcement officers, former district attorneys, police officers, parole officers, and some of which have a slanted view towards someone who's trying to get out. So once we begin to understand the importance of investing in the communities for which we are taking these people from, because we are only going to send them back to something that's even worse than when they left. There are so many opportunities now. And we have to, and that's what it's about. It's not just about looking at young people and say they don't want to do anything. A lot of them just don't have the resources. And once we hand it out to them, sometimes I have young people running for me. They say, well, what do you got, another program?
So what? Keep on showing them that there's alternatives to the lifestyle for which you are living. Because incarceration only begins to take a young person and disrupt their social networks. After they do 10, 15 years, they have no contacts. And this is why I applaud, you know, organizations like Osborne as well as Fortune Society, which are trying to provide reentry services for the elderly coming out. Because so many people who are coming out have been incarcerated. You know, most of the people there over 55 have been there for over 20 years, most of which. Think about that. So that means they went there in their early to late teens to their early 20s. And now they 50-something, 60-something, 70-something years old. Human beings that are basically being warehoused. No real sense of hope and aspirations for what they can do and what they contribute. That's why so many people come out and they want to, you know, discourage young people from getting involved in the street. Because once they get street poisoned, it's hard to bring them back. That's why I want to y'all to listen to a little interview what they had with the Escorts when they did this album. And one of the lead singers, Reginald Haynes, talks about some of the precipitating factors that led to his incarceration. So check this out.

0: This is inmate Reginald Haynes. How long have you been here?
1: Quite a few years now. Quite a few years. Too long. Whatever it's too long.
0: What are you serving time for?
1: Now I'm serving time for armed robbery.
0: It looks like you're going to be in the record business. You think it's a pretty good idea?
1: Oh, yeah. Oh, yeah. You know, not before myself, of course, and I got the guys that I'm singing with, and because of our plans in the future, you know, for the group and the things that we want to do in this institution, and our hopes of the concept spreading to the other institutions, you know, I think it's a beautiful thing.
2: Since I've been working with the guys, I found that it's given them something to cling to. They know that the outside hasn't forgotten them. And now that we have showed them that there are people out there that are really pulling for them, they have talked, they've told me that they've talked to the other inmates and told them that the outside has not just closed the door to them.
3: A ballad behind bars, or you could say real rock from the rock, an unusual musical happening in a most unusual place, the state prison at Rahway, New Jersey. On most days, the sounds here are somber, but this afternoon, inside Wing 5, the escorts were in concert.
2: The people on the outside, whoever is listening to this conversation, these guys, the escorts, feel and have told me, each and every one of them, that they are sorry for what they've done. That's why I wrote the title song to this album, All We Need Is Another Chance. And I'm just asking you, please give it to them.

0: The escorts are a singing group of young inmates, all long-term offenders, in for murder, robbery, and other serious crimes. Today, though, their vocal talents were being put to use as they made a record album being produced by a Motown veteran, George Kerr of East Orange, who told me how the project began.
1: Oh, well, about 2 years ago, I came into the prison with my wife, and we heard this group, was an amateur show, and just knocked me off my feet. And then I tried through the prison officials for a couple of years, and they granted me permission to come in.
2: What brought me in here was the environment, right? Was the environment that I was in, right? I figure this way. I don't really blame, you know, society, right, in a whole for me being here. And what they do, you know, we do whatever we do to survive, right? I chose armed robbery. I'm fortunate that I have a talent, and hey, you gave me a chance to, you know, try to get over with it, and I want this to be what I want to do now. You know, I'm still the same person. I'm still a poor man. You know, I come from the grassroots, and I'm not going to never forget where I come from. But like, I think now that I have a new direction to move in, that I'm going to stay with this. This is this same.
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0: Good afternoon. Welcome to Community and Technology, where we connect the global community with news, information, and resources that will hopefully help improve your life. I'm Stu Reed.
1: Let me add to that something. We connect the global community, as you say, with news, information, and occasional miracles.
0: Okay.
1: And that's our first story. Why don't you take it?
0: Okay, well, thank you for that, Dave. There are occasional miracles in technology and elsewhere, but this one has to do with ALS, which is the amyotrophic lateral sclerosis, which is a nervous system disease that progressively diminishes motor activity. And there's been a big breakthrough. A guy by the name of, I think it's a guy, Cassie Harrell, yeah, lost his voice at age 42 as a result of ALS. Over the next 2 years, he spoke nearly 2 million words at home, 56 million words per minute, through a system that decodes brain signals into text and speech. Dave, he had a whole apparatus hooked up to his brain where they're recording and, I guess, teaching his brain, reteaching his brain how to pronounce and say these words. The cables are connected to the skull through a port and connected to the computer. And it's been really striking, according to Harrell. He says he used to be able to just, in the past, he would just basically say just facts. That's all he could do was recite facts. And now he can actually have a conversation, which, of course, if you can imagine, you know, losing the ability to talk and then trying to regain it back, reprogram yourself. And initially, all you can say is facts, A, B, C, D. And now, with the help of this technology, he can actually have a conversation. And according to the lead researcher, what he's saying is the real breakthrough, Dave, is that you no longer need a group of scientists and engineers to run this technology. This guy did it at home, hooked himself up, and again, 2 million words over 2 years, and he has taught himself how to speak again. Quite a breakthrough. This is the story that was just released in Nature Medicine. Kind of striking. What do you think, Dave?
1: As I say, sometimes we get to report on miracles.
0: Yeah.
1: We knew this was coming because the research on brain-computer interfaces has been making remarkable progress, at least at those who have the wires hooked up. The wireless seems to be coming next. And it works. And
0: yeah, this guy reclaimed his life. If you can imagine, Dave, what that must be like. You know, to have a disease and, I don't know about all of a sudden, but progressively, you can no longer talk. I mean, wow, talk about debilitation. And then to have this brain implant where you slowly learn how to talk, you can recite facts, and now you can actually have conversations. You know, I have a friend, Dave, who recently had a stroke, different disease, different reason why it happened. But she talked about how she had to learn how to speak again. And she says she can talk, but she's constantly searching for words, Dave. So it's difficult for her to have a conversation. She knows the word, she has it in her mind, but she can't pull it out and articulate it. And so she's gone through therapy, practicing, trying to get better at that. So just another example of your speech being impaired. And here we have a technology that is able to help in a really significant way. Big breakthrough.
1: Yep. Unless you've been following the research, you only have a glimpse of what's happening and what's possible in brain-computer interfaces.
0: Mm-hmm.
1: Musk, well, Musk is actually a brilliant engineer, but he's also a brilliant hype. And he's managed to get some notice to the work that his company, Neuralink, is doing. But there are several dozen other labs. This one was in a university in California, and I'm following. And actually, the Chinese are ahead of us on making it practical for people.
0: Is that right?
1: Oh, yeah.
0: Now,
1: They've got.
0: when you say practical, Dave, what does that mean? This particular patient, it sounds like they were able to do a lot of this stuff on their own, according to the researcher, the scientists and the scientific technicians did, were able to pull away. But what are the Chinese doing in terms of making it practical?
1: The Chinese are making it available as clinical treatment as opposed to just research now. That it's expensive, it's difficult, they're not doing that many cases, but they've moved it from crazy lab research to medicine that's being used regularly.
0: Wow, okay. That's big.
1: Now, one of the things we're missing with all the xenophobia and the politics out of Washington is that Chinese people are as smart as the American people.
0: No kidding.
1: And they now have the resources and the government committed to make things happen. And in everything from high-speed trains to quantum cryptography to an awful lot of what's going on in the AI that I'm following, there's remarkable work happening in China. A third of all the significant new drugs in the last year.

0: cancers, have now drugs that look like breakthroughs coming from the labs to production and approval in China. And it hurts every time I see this story, because there are people in Washington who are trying to make anything from China unavailable to us in America. And when we're talking about breakthroughs in cancer treatment, that's painful to imagine, especially because our blockades in China don't happen to be working. And that, I actually do know enough to have a strong opinion. In AI, China is behind us in some things and ahead in other things, basically doing as well as we can, despite a massive blockade on chips, which China are just starting to get close to, but has overcome in terms of much of the software from China is as good and better than the Americans, in particular in doing AI video. Seedance, from the guys who did ByteDance in China, is probably the best out there. Kling and several others, and Google and Runway here in the States, are also excellent. But we're paying a high price if we don't work with the best minds in the world. And some of them are and will continue to be Chinese.
1: Yeah. You know, David, it reminds me of you know, you and I have been around a long time. It reminds me of back when we were young, of the space race, and how, you know, space technology was such a big deal when we were young. When we were trying racing to the orbit of the Earth, racing to get to the moon, and then Russia was the big nemesis at the time. And, you know, we were really careful, the U.S., in protecting our technology, and Russia theirs as well, and this race but no sharing of technology to conquer outer space, if you will. And now there's so many more frontiers of medicine and AI, and you still see these nationalistic boundaries and nationalistic rivalries that are retarding, if you will, the sharing on a global basis of a lot of the progress in the scientific community. But I guess, you know, thanks to the internet, a lot of those barriers are probably breaking down, Dave. And there's a lot of stuff that's being shared today that maybe couldn't be shared a couple of decades ago.
0: It's a big issue. A friend of mine who teaches on Stanford had a trip to a conference in China, and they sat him down at Stanford and said, this is what you do not do. This is what you do not talk about when you are in China. That's a reality we have. But let's do the other positive story.
1: Okay.
0: Just for today, Stu.
1: Yeah, well, we just heard, I think it was today, the New York Times reported that the Williams sisters are back. Serena and Venus were playing doubles, I believe it's at Wimbledon, Dave, if I'm not mistaken.
0: They just got the wild card of Wimbledon. One of them's 44, the other's 45, which is elderly and beyond the pale.
1: Yeah, you've got the kids. The 17, 18, 19-year-olds seem to be dominating that sport.
0: I was surprised because when I was growing up as a kid, one of the great pitchers who was really at the top of his, well, if not at the top of his game, still among the most effective pitchers in baseball, was Warren Spahn at 42. And a number of players into their late 30s and towards their 40s were still there. Hank Aaron was hitting home runs, I believe, into his 40s.
1: And isn't LeBron James 40? I think LeBron James just turned 40, if I'm not mistaken.
0: Yep.
1: And that's extreme.

0: physically active and robust sport. Basketball, where you are constantly running, Dave. That's why, there's no break in the action like in football, where there's, first down, second down. Tennis, you serve and wait, you serve and go back. And basketball is a constant. Wow, I mean, that's incredible that he's able to do that.
1: And there are these few exceptions, but it turns out that on average, an athlete peaks somewhere between 27 and 29. And for most athletes, in fact, for just about all, you're not the same as once you start hitting your 30s. But there's still a few remarkable ones out there inspiring us. Just that I'm getting inspired. I'm now 74. And if you asked me 10 years ago about what I'd be able to do at 74, I would be worried. And obviously, I'm not as fast or as quick as I was, but I'm still seem to be getting around prettier. And I keep being encouraged by seeing, well, Dave Farber was working until he just died at 91, doing important work on the internet. And a dozen people I know who are now 80 and a little bit older are still doing important work and still quality. My friend Ellie Noem had a big event we talked about here. We had him on the show. He's hit 80. He's closing his Institute of Columbia, but he's still going to be working and still is working. And a lot of the people who came in for the big celebration and day-long event were his age and older and were very intelligently contributing to the conversation.
0: Dave, for me, that's one thing to keep the mind active, which is amazing. To keep the mind active and to have the energy, that's the other piece. A amorphous piece of what we're talking about, but to have the energy and the drive to keep moving, that's really important. But then with the Williams sisters, to have the physical stamina and capability to go out there and compete on the world stage, that's amazing. I'm really excited about that, looking forward to it. When I first saw the announcement that Serena was back, I said, okay, she's really rambunctious, and to me she was more of the fi more feistier of the two. Her sister was a bit more laid back, and I'm thinking, Venus is, she's probably done. She's probably being more philosophical about her retirement. But wow, what a surprise. Laid back or not, here she is jumping back on the world stage. So I'm really looking forward to seeing them play and seeing them compete. It's exciting and it is inspiring.
1: And well, there's a lot of other big issues. We're talking Wimbledon and England tennis. What do you think about England's proposal, which is coming from the Prime Minister and looks like it's going to get approved by Parliament, that kids under 16 will not be allowed on social media or YouTube?
0: I don't have a definitive sense of how well that's going to work, Dave, but I am encouraged, I should say, that government has recognized the problem and is trying to fashion a solution. It's the kids are using the social media, I mean, in much more robust ways than the older folks. And I don't know that we're going to be able to actually control that. I don't know how the British are going to legislate that. I think we've talked previously on the show that the providers, the big tech providers, are going to be tasked with putting up some sort of guardrails that are going to control access by the young people. I guess the flip side of that, Dave, is I think parents and families need a real education in social media. It used to be back in the old days, they used to when TV was having such an impact or implied impact on behavior, and the violence on TV, it was a big issue. And folks would say, well, the parents have to monitor what the kids are watching. The parents are responsible for, controlling the TV consumption of their kids. Fast forward a couple of generations, I think parents need to get involved in the kids' social media consumption. It's difficult because the kids are so much faster than us. The kids are so much more adept at using this stuff. Half the time, the parents don't even know what the heck these platforms are or how they work, let alone being in a position to monitor or in any way control what the kids are doing. But I think there's got to be a family presence, a parental presence in this mix. I don't think the government alone can legislate young people's use of social media. They can legislate it, but the effectiveness, I think, is going to be not very strong. I'm hoping that some of these guardrails that they put up, that they force the tech companies to put up, I'm hoping that that might be a first step. But again, I think recognition of the problem and taking a first step, I think that's big. What are your thoughts?
1: Well, I have totally mixed feelings about this because obviously there are a lot of good things about social media. I remember my life changed when I was 13 or 14. I had been struggling with some of the mean girl type things. I was acutely depressed with some of the stuff that I had to put up with. And it really changed. Two things changed it. One is I decided to figure out how to fit in a little bit and did things like stopped using new vocabulary words they were teaching me in eighth grade in ordinary discussion and started
0: Stop being a
1: thinking.
0: smart ass, aren't they?
1: Yeah, I started cursing a little. But the other thing is when I discovered another a group of really smart, dedicated kids, my age and a little bit older, were 13, 14, who were running peace candidates for Congress against the Vietnam War and jumping into civil rights battles. And by the time I was 16, I was going to New Hampshire to campaign to stop the war and stop the president who was supporting the war, and so on. So, making that connection to people who were not in my school, who were not in my group, was able to inspire me and really break me out of a lot of misery. And that's certainly happening on social media. In my case, the problem was I was a kid who was too into being intelligent. And I found some other kids who were too being intelligent, one of whom is now retiring at 78, Jerry Nadler. And his congressional race is something that we may bring up in the news story. Let's get through a couple of other big stories that are so big that I
0: Okay.
1: will get
0: Okay,
1: really
0: well, we got to
1: detailed.
0: take a break, Dave. We're halfway into our show. We got to take a break here. We got a lot more we want to talk about. There's stuff happening with cryptocurrency kidnapping. That's some crazy stuff going on. I want to talk about that. It's not a real positive story, but the technology has enabled a lot of the bad guys to do stuff that they couldn't get away with before. And I know there's some other stuff we want to talk about. Stanford University and student there, protest there at Stanford University, and Columbia University graduate. A lot of stuff going on. So we'll be right back. This is Community and Technology.
1: But as we go, whose music are we about to hear?
0: We are about to hear. Thank you for reminding me, Dave. Abdullah Ibrahim, South African pianist extraordinaire, just passed away. So we're going to be listening to him at the break. Stay tuned. This is Community Technology on WHR 90.3 FM. Dave Burstein and Stu Reed. Be right back.

0: Okay, we're back. Community and Technology, Dave Burstein and Stu Reed. Dave, you just told me something about hearing Abdullah Ibrahim, who we just heard at the break and had just passed away. What was your experience?
1: It's a loss because, among other things, at 90, when I heard him with Jazz at Lincoln Center, he was still able to play with extraordinary emotion. Jazz at Lincoln Center is not recognized nearly as much as it should be. They're probably the finest working group of jazz musicians alive today. And they bring in the best in the world. For Ibrahim, they did a whole show, brought in some of the drummers who'd worked with him for years and years. He was there on the piano. He only played a few numbers. He was 90, but it was beautiful, beautiful playing. And I wish everybody could have been there and heard him. It was a great night.
0: Yeah,
1: He didn't do.
0: I remember Dave. He had a big hit. I'm trying to think of the song that he had back in the 70s when he burst upon the scene, at least here in the U.S. And at the time, he was known as Dollar Brand, and he had a big hit that made the charts here in the U.S. And that was back in the 70s. So he been performing since then. So what's that, 50 years ago or 55, 60 years ago? So incredible career. I wish I could have been at that concert that you described. It must have been fascinating.
1: Another jazz event that's about to happen, so you can go, is a remarkable group of musicians coming together to honor Danny Mixon, who just passed. Go to Jazz Mobile for the details. It's coming up in a week or two. His bandmates, Bertha Hope, and a slew of first-rate musicians. The music. We in the heart of today's music here in New York, some of it is $150 a ticket, but most of it isn't. And a whole lot of it is free. And I'll keep reminding people what's out there for free. Another one I want to give. Stu, have you been to Marcus Garvey Park and caught the Classical Theater of Harlem?
0: I have not. I've been hearing about it, reading about it. I know they just did a production of Othello, which I know must have
1: Well,
0: been
1: more
0: incredible.
1: than just did, it's happening all next month. And
0: Oh,
1: that's
0: okay.
1: why I wanted to bring it to the show
0: Okay.
1: to recommend Marcus Garvey Park, just south of 125th Street by 5th Avenue, has a marvelous opening of theater, paid for by the Richard Rodgers Foundation, actually, and other music groups. I think 802 contributed and so on. Marvelous outdoor theater, perfect acoustics, and why it usually fills up. If you get there half an hour before showtime, you're probably going to find a seat. Unlike the Shakespeare in Central Park,
0: Right.
1: you struggle and have to be online for hours or win a lottery to get in, and it's worth it. And I go, Shakespeare in Central Park often has some of the best theater in the world. And I've seen everybody from James Earl Jones to Anne Hathaway to Meryl Streep there over the years, and many unforgettable
0: Yeah,
1: performances.
0: Dave, what's the Shakespearean play with the Falstaff character?
1: That's the Henrys, three of them.
0: Okay. Well, I'm blanking on the name, but during COVID, I went down to Central Park, and there was an all-black cast that did one of the Shakespearean plays, and it was fascinating. Dave, quite honestly, I was prepared to be bored. Shakespeare, ho-hum, not.
1: Shakespeare is not ho-hum if it's done well.
0: There you go. Well, this was
1: And that's why
0: fascinating.
1: people get it wrong. because they haven't had the
0: Yeah,
1: chance to
0: this was
1: do
0: fascinating.
1: it
0: All
1: done
0: black
1: well.
0: cast brought it alive, and it felt so contemporary. It felt like, you're looking at people today, even though the story was written, 400 years ago. Fascinating stuff. Oh, but
1: Well,
0: Dave,
1: and
0: I
1: also I
0: want
1: mentioned the Central Park, where it got Romeo and Juliet playing for another 2 weeks. Is that I've been to Shakespeare in Central Park. I grew up on the West Side. This has been my life for 60 years, and seen remarkable things. Went there, which was about 4 years ago. Saw an excellent performance, and then 2 nights later, I saw the classical stage company in Harlem in Marcus Garvey Park, also for free. And they were so much livelier than the excellent Central Park Shakespeare that I think I enjoyed it more. So I don't know how their Othello is going to be next month, but I sure as heck are going.
0: Okay.
1: And
0: Well,
1: there's
0: Dave, I
1: Harlem.
0: wanted to circle back on something that we were talking about before the break, and that is, you had asked me about the ban in Great Britain of young people 16 and under on social media. And there are a couple stats that were just unearthed, that you just unearthed in a couple stories. Met a Gallup poll just came out with a survey of 142 countries that found almost a quarter of the people felt very or fairly lonely. And a bit of a surprise, the loneliest group was not the older, not the elders, but it was young adults aged 19 to 29. That's a big number, Dave.
1: The article
0: 24%, 24% of the people surveyed.
1: was a surprising explanation, or at least surprising to me, saying that young people are going through so many changes, including often where they live and who they interact with every day, that many of them do not connect. Only connect has been the buzzword for, oh, British literature 100 years ago and probably back to the Greeks and before. But if anything, people are now more alienated and more lonely because, well, some people will say we don't have our roots as close to our family as people did 100 and 200 years ago, or do today in Africa. Stu, you had we've all had some African friends over the years. How close are they to their family compared to most of the people that you've known
0: Well,
1: growing up,
0: the
1: either in
0: African
1: Central Park
0: tradition
1: or in Africa?
0: is rooted in family. It's so foundational. It's at the very core of everything that they do. Black Americans, of course, we were kidnapped and uprooted and brought over here, and we were forbidden to practice our culture. We were forbidden to use our native language. Families were torn apart. So we have been really dysfunctionalized, if I can use that word, over a couple hundred years living here in the U.S. and our struggling mightily to rebuild family and put family back together. But some anecdotal stories that I can recall, Dave, from my childhood compared to what's going on today. When I was growing up, it was really so exciting to get out of the house as a kid. You wanted to be out in the playground. You wanted to be hanging out with your buddies. You wanted to be playing with other kids. And it was punishment to make you stay inside. That was punishment. Oh, you can't go out. Oh my God, I'm on punishment. Today, you have young folks who, spend so much of their time inside on their devices, connecting still, but connecting over social media, connecting over their digital devices, and not doing the face-to-face interactive stuff that we did as kids. I think a lot is lost because of that. And you're right, the African tradition is, not that at all. The African tradition is all about family, it's all about tribe. But here in the US, it's much more scattered. And even, before the digital age, and not even just talking about the African American experience, even the white population, you have, the nuclear family. And the trend has been to warehouse the older folks. As folks get old, the grandparents and great grandparents, they're often put in homes and moved out of the family. Whereas the tradition, the African tradition, and probably many other native cultures as well, was to keep the family together. The old folks are right there with the grandkids and their kids and multi-generational households. So that I think that's, the human model, if you will, and I think it's a much more healthy model. But we kind of moved so much away from that today, and the digital technology, I think, has exacerbated that problem.
1: It's not easy to understand the actual impact of digital. It's easy to find a lot of thoroughly negative ways, and the Brits are believing in so strongly they're going to turn off YouTube for 15-year-olds. At least that's what the Prime Minister's asking for. There's also some really important positive things that leave me totally unsure what the right thing to do is. But let's go to the question of old folks and where they go and what care. And a story that actually doesn't apply if you're over 65, but does apply to over 400,000 New Yorkers and is really critical. And I want to keep talking about it this week. This month and into next month, because there are things you can and should be doing. Because of the cutbacks at the federal level, 400,000 or more New Yorkers are going to lose their health insurance in 2 weeks.
0: Wow.
1: That's a lot of people, and it really matters. But what I wanted to do was talk about how you can respond to it. And what choices you still have. The first thing is that the people being cut off will mostly be eligible for another New York health plan that may not give them free health insurance. We're talking about people making $40,000 and $50,000 a year. It's the ones who are being cut.
0: What's that plan, Dave?
1: Okay. Have it in front of me. It's here, it's here, it's
0: Yeah, because
1: here.
0: that's a huge impact, these cuts. I think July 1 they kick in. 400,000 people. That's a tremendous amount of folks that are impacted here in. Is that just New York City, or that's just the impact in New York City,
1: That's
0: but
1: New
0: it's
1: York,
0: a
1: right?
0: national
1: No, that
0: impact, I'm sure.
1: no, it's there's a national impact on it, but New York had the Essential Plan, free or low cost insurance for people who make more than Medicaid, but less than 250% of the poverty. Income of 30 and 30s and 40,000s, four person household goes up to 80,000. That is being cut. However, you can switch to a qualified health plan through the New York State of Health. You can do that through August 30th, retroactive to when you're cut on July 1st. And if at all possible, you should do it. It still costs. After tax credits, it costs about $250 a month. Not nothing, too much for some people. But almost definitely worthwhile.
0: Okay, what's the name of the plan again, Dave? Say that again so our listeners can check
1: The
0: that
1: New
0: out.
1: York State of Health, it's a New York State government plan. It has a subsidy that brings the cost down to an average of 250 a month. Still too much for some people. If you aren't, oh, and you also have deductibles that'll cost you $2,000 a year. So that's another almost $200 a month on average, which is a whole lot for somebody making $30,000 or $40,000 a year. And probably in New York paying a rent that's eating half of it. That's another story. Even beyond that, I wanted to talk about some of the choices that you have. First, here on the West Side and in Harlem are a dozen clinics, usually have some federal community health money that will see you on a sliding scale that's usually quite reasonable. And of one of them, I've used for years, and Jenny still uses some, Ryan Health Center, whose main facility is on 97th and Columbus, another on Amsterdam, another on 123rd and St. Nicholas, and three more in North Manhattan in the Bronx. I can tell you are decent people, tied into some of the best hospitals. You may have a longer wait there. You may not have as comfortable a chair, and they don't have the kind of support system that a hospital like Mount Sinai does. But they are decent medical practitioners willing to work with people at reasonable fees. That's Ryan Health. I should send a note around to the other producers here at WHCR, seeing if they have some experiences with some of the other inexpensive and free clinics that are in our community. But Ryan is great.
0: Some information is available, Dave, at the New York State Department of Health. So that's another resource that folks can go to look for other coverage as this essential plan is eviscerated as of July 1. And of
1: Now,
0: course,
1: important, very important to know, and very important that this is true. Any hospital in the United States you walk into the emergency room is obligated to treat you by federal law and stabilize you. In New York, many of the hospitals go much further. In particular, Harlem Hospital and all the city hospitals, which in many ways are much better than their reputation. And I've been in Harlem Hospital, and I've certainly known lots of people who've gone to the others. The New York City hospital system is better than its reputation and will treat you no matter what your immigration status is, what your problem is, or whether or not you can pay. So, if you need health care and you've lost your insurance, do not be afraid to go into any of the city hospitals. Period. They will take care of you. That's pretty much true in the better private hospitals. And I can speak to Mount Sinai, where I had a heart operation before when I was uninsured. And they treated me like any other patient, i.e., remarkably well. I now have insurance again, which really helps. But New York Presbyterian, NYU, Mount Sinai, also will find a way to take care of you, almost for sure.
0: Okay.
1: You
0: Well,
1: get.
0: hey, we're winding down. We only got a few minutes left, and I know one story that we wanted to talk about, although we only got a couple of minutes, is the recent walkout at Stanford University, where the Google CEO was giving the commencement address, and about 200.
1: Let me start that because I can make
0: Okay,
1: it
0: go
1: quick.
0: ahead, run it.
1: Okay. Google CEO did the commencement. He said some fine things about how you should live your dream and care about others. He is not a man like Elon Musk, who says he just became a trillionaire and says he doesn't care about other people. That one of the most serious problems in America today is excess empathy. They're
0: That's
1: incredible.
0: incredible. I can't believe you actually said that, Dave. Excess empathy is a
1: It's
0: problem.
1: harder than the notes in front of you, but let me stick into the issues in California because it's saying things dramatically. Google has been actively supporting the war in Palestine, has apparently been actively supporting or is providing the tools that are being used for the horror that is ICE and immigration in America today. And many, it looked like over 200 students, walked out of his speech politely, sometimes holding signs. And the role of the giant companies, there's some that have no morals. And one of them just went public when $1 trillion worth.
0: Yes, they did.
1: There's some that are people who are as decent as you or I hope to be, but have also participated in some things like killing tens of thousands of Palestinians that I know, that I certainly believe should not have happened. And let me hand it back to you to end by reading some of the things from California Stanford graduation.
0: Okay,
1: And
0: we only got about a
1: Columbia
0: minute left,
1: student,
0: Tampa. Go.
1: you take it. Columbia student here couldn't go to his graduation because he was in jail for ICE, not for any abuse of the immigration system. In fact, he was set to marry an American woman he met as a Columbia student. They arrested him because of his opinions about Palestine.
0: Yeah, one of the statements he said is that he thought universities were places where difficult conversations can happen, places where truth mattered, places where conscience mattered. And he says, this is Khalil, he said, but I was wrong. I learned in these 3 years that those values are often celebrated in theory and punished in practice, especially when it comes to Palestine. So, difficult circumstances over there, and there's a big push to kind of quash free speech. Dave, when you and I were in college, Vietnam War was the big backdrop
1: When you and
0: against
1: I
0: which.
1: were in college, the police came in and arrested 900 people in one day,
0: Yeah, I was there.
1: students and faculty. I got there the next fall. That was Columbia.
0: Well,
1: Well,
0: let me just close with this quote from Khalil. He says, quote, "The people who wrote history were never the people who adapted themselves to injustice. They were the people who challenged it. What good is the education if it teaches us how to succeed and not how to care? What good is knowledge if we lack the courage to act from it?" I think that's probably we gotta leave it there, Dave. I do want to mention for our listeners that we have some more AI workshops coming up at City College next week on Tuesday the 23rd and Thursday the 25th, from 1 to 3 and 4 to 6 both days. You can register if you go to a site called thesmartci.org. That's thesmartci.org. 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So I encourage folks to check that out.
1: You also can get it on at the our site. 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
0: Yes, they do. 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Internet Society of New York.
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0: Okay.
1: any
0: We
1: questions.
0: hope to see you there next week, next Tuesday and Thursday. And in the meantime, happy Juneteenth. Thanks for tuning in. This
1: Oh,
0: has
1: and you
0: been,
1: got to announce Juneteenth. What's going to happen up in New Rochelle?
0: Juneteenth. There's celebrations all over the city, across the planet, of course. There's one particular celebration in New Rochelle at Glen Island Park. I'd like folks to come if they can. It's free. Jazz, reggae, African marketplace, African dance, kid steppers, bouncy houses, food trucks, all kinds of activities for the family on the water, on the beach. Just a few miles north of the Bronx, Interstate 95, exit 15. Juneteenth, right here in New Rochelle, Glen Island Park.
1: I went
0: Hope
1: there
0: you can make
1: one
0: it.
1: year. A good time was had by all.
0: Okay. Thanks, Dave. Thanks, all. See you next week. 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Thanks. Tune in. Hope you learned something. Good night.

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1: Hey, good evening, and thanks for joining me, Brother Kadir, here at Nutmeg Jazz in the Middle. 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However, you still will get the best of jazz. 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

0: 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Welcome to Community and Technology, where we connect the global community with news, information, and resources that will help improve your life. I'm Stu Reed.
1: Let me add to that something. We connect the global community, as you say, with news, information, and occasional miracles.
0: Okay.
1: And that's our first story. Why don't you take it?
0: Okay, well, thank you for that, Dave. There are occasional miracles in technology and elsewhere, but this one has to do with ALS, which is the amyotrophic lateral sclerosis, which is a nervous system disease that progressively diminishes motor activity. And there's been a big breakthrough. A guy by the name of, I think it's a guy, Cassie Harrell, yeah, lost his voice at age 42 as a result of ALS. Over the next 2 years, he spoke nearly 2 million words at home, 56 million words per minute, through a system that decodes brain signals into text and speech. Dave, he had a whole apparatus hooked up to his brain where they're recording and, I guess, teaching his brain, reteaching his brain how to pronounce and say these words. The cables are connected to the skull through a port and connected to the computer. And it's been really striking, according to Harrell. He says he used to be able to just, in the past, he would just basically say just facts. That's all he could do was recite facts. And now he can actually have a conversation, which, of course, if you can imagine, you know, losing the ability to talk and then trying to regain it back, reprogram yourself. And initially, all you can say is facts, A, B, C, D. And now, with the help of this technology, he can actually have a conversation. And according to the lead researcher, what he's saying is the real breakthrough, Dave, is that you no longer need a group of scientists and engineers to run this technology. This guy did it at home, hooked himself up, and again, 2 million words over 2 years, and he has taught himself how to speak again. Quite a breakthrough. This is the story that was just released in Nature Medicine. Kind of striking. What do you think, Dave?
1: As I say, sometimes we get to report on miracles.
0: Yeah.
1: We knew this was coming because the research on brain-computer interfaces has been making remarkable progress, at least that those who have the wires hooked up. The wireless seems to be coming next. And it works. And
0: yeah, this guy reclaimed his life. If you can imagine, Dave, what that must be like. You know, to have a disease and, I don't know about all of a sudden, but progressively, you can no longer talk. I mean, wow, talk about debilitation. And then to have this brain implant where you slowly learn how to talk, you can recite facts, and now you can actually have conversations. You know, I have a friend, Dave, who recently had a stroke, different disease, different reason why it happened. But she talked about how she had to learn how to speak again. And she says she can talk, but she's constantly searching for words, Dave. So it's difficult for her to have a conversation. She knows the word, she has it in her mind, but she can't pull it out and articulate it. And so she's gone through therapy, practicing, trying to get better at that. So just another example of your speech being impaired. And here we have a technology that is able to help in a really significant way. Big breakthrough.
1: Yep. Unless you've been following the research, you only have a glimpse of what's happening and what's possible in brain-computer interfaces.
0: Mm-hmm.
1: Musk, well, Musk is actually a brilliant engineer, but he's also a brilliant hypester. And he's managed to get some notice to the work that his company, Neuralink, is doing. But there are several dozen other labs. This one was in a university in California, and I'm following. And actually, the Chinese are ahead of us on making it practical for people.
0: Is that right?
1: Oh, yeah.
0: Now,
1: They've got.
0: when you say practical, Dave, what does that mean? This particular patient, it sounds like they were able to do a lot of this stuff on their own, according to the researcher, the scientists and the scientific technicians did, were able to pull away. But what are the Chinese doing in terms of making it practical?
1: The Chinese are making it available as clinical treatment as opposed to just research now. That it's expensive, it's difficult, they're not doing that many cases, but they've moved it from crazy lab research to medicine that's being used regularly.
0: Wow, okay. That's big.
1: Now, one of the things we're missing with all the xenophobia and the politics out of Washington is that Chinese people are as smart as the American people.
0: No
1: And
0: kidding.
1: they now have the resources and the government committed to make things happen. And in everything from high-speed trains to quantum cryptography to an awful lot of what's going on in the AI that I'm following, there's remarkable work happening in China. A third of all the significant new drugs in the last year have come from China,
0: Wow.
1: not the United States or Europe. And this is actually wonderful.
0: I know, Dave, you've been following the medical breakthroughs and bringing it to the show for some time now. And I know a lot of it has been fueled by AI, but maybe some of it's pure research as well. Is there an update you want to talk about other than the brain implants? What else is going on in China?
1: Several of the less common cases.

0: course, our blockade center don't happen to be working. And that, I actually do know enough to have a strong opinion. In AI, China is behind us in some things and ahead in other things, basically doing as well as we can, despite a massive blockade on chips, which China are just starting to get close to, but has overcome in terms of much of the software from China is as good and better than the Americans, in particular in doing AI video. C-Dance, from the guys who did ByteDance in China, is probably the best out there. Kling and several others, and Google and Runway here in the States, are also excellent. But we're paying a high price if we don't work with the best minds in the world. And some of them are and will continue to be Chinese.
1: Yeah. You know, David, it reminds me of, you know, you and I have been around a long time. It reminds me of back when we were young, of the space race, and how, you know, space technology was such a big deal when we were young. When we were trying racing to the orbit of the Earth, racing to get to the moon. And then Russia was the big nemesis at the time. And, you know, we were really careful, the U.S., in protecting our technology, and Russia theirs as well, and this race but no sharing of technology to conquer outer space, if you will. And now there's so many more frontiers of medicine and AI, and you still see these nationalistic boundaries and nationalistic rivalries that are like are retarding, if you will, the sharing on a global basis of a lot of the progress in the scientific community. But I guess, you know, thanks to the internet, a lot of those barriers are probably breaking down, Dave. And there's a lot of stuff that's being shared today that maybe couldn't be shared a couple of decades ago.
0: It's a big issue. A friend of mine who teaches on Stanford had a trip to a conference in China, and they sat him down at Stanford and said, this is what you do not do. This is what you do not talk about when you are in China. That's a reality we have. But let's do the other positive story.
1: Okay.
0: Just for today, Stu.
1: Yeah, well, we just heard, just broke, I think it was today, the New York Times reported that the Williams sisters are back. Serena and Venus were playing doubles, I believe it's at Wimbledon, Dave, if I'm not mistaken.
0: They just got the wild card of Wimbledon. One of them's 44, the other's 45, which is elderly and beyond the pale.
1: Yeah, you've got the kids, the 17, 18, 19-year-olds seem to be dominating that sport.
0: I was surprised because when I was growing up as a kid, one of the great pitchers who was really at the top of his, well, if not at the top of his game, still among the most effective pitchers in baseball, was Warren Spahn at 42.
1: Hmm.
0: And a number of players into their late 30s and towards their 40s were still there. Hank Aaron was hitting home runs, I believe, into his 40s.
1: Mm-hmm. And isn't LeBron James 40? I think LeBron James just turned 40, if I'm not mistaken.
0: Yep. And
1: that's extremely physically active and robust sport. Basketball, where you are constantly running, Dave. That's why, you know, there's no break in the action like in football, where there's, you know, first down, second down. Tennis, you know, you serve and wait, you serve and go back. Basketball is a constant. Wow, I mean, that's incredible that he's able to do that.
0: And there are these few exceptions, but it turns out that on average, an athlete peaks somewhere between 27 and 29.
1: Mm.
0: And for most athletes, in fact, for just about all

0: You're not the same past once you start hitting your 30s. But there's still a few remarkable ones out there inspiring us. Just that I'm getting inspired. I'm now 74. And if you asked me 10 years ago about what I'd be able to do at 74, I would be worried. And obviously, I'm not as fast or as quick as I was, but I'm still seem to be getting around pretty. And I keep being encouraged by seeing, well, Dave Farber was working until he just died at 91, doing important work on the internet. And a dozen people I know who are now 80 and a little bit older are still doing important work and still quality. My friend Ellie Noem had a big event we talked about here. We had him on the show. He's hit 80. He's closing his Institute of Columbia, but he's still going to be working and still is working. And a lot of the people who came in for the big celebration and day-long event were his age and older and were very intelligently contributing to the
1: Yeah.
0: conversation.
1: You know, Dave, for me, that's one thing to keep the mind active, which is amazing. To keep the mind active and to have the energy, that's the other piece. Kind of a amorphous piece of what we're talking about, but to have the energy and the drive to keep moving, that's really important. But then with the Williams sisters, to have the physical stamina and capability to go out there and compete on the world stage. That's amazing. I'm really excited about that, looking forward to it. When I first saw the announcement that Serena was back, I said, okay, she's really rambunctious, and to me she was more of the fi more feistier of the two. Her sister was a bit more laid back, and I'm thinking, Venus is, you know, she's probably done. She's probably being more philosophical about her retirement. But wow, what a surprise. Laid back or not, here she is jumping back on the world stage. So I'm really looking forward to seeing them play and seeing them compete. It's exciting and it is inspiring.
0: And well, there's a lot of other big issues. We're talking Wimbledon and England tennis. What do you think about England's proposal, which is coming from the Prime Minister and looks like it's going to get approved by Parliament, that kids under 16 will not be allowed on social media or YouTube?
1: I don't have a definitive sense of how well that's going to work, Dave, but I am encouraged, I should say, that government has recognized the problem and is trying to fashion a solution. The kids are using the social media, I mean, in much more robust ways than the older folks. And I don't know that we're going to be able to actually control that. I don't know how the British are going to legislate that. I think we've talked previously on the show that the providers, the big tech providers, are going to be tasked with putting up some sort of guardrails that are going to control access by the young people. I guess the flip side of that, Dave, is I think parents and families need a real education in social media. It used to be back in the old days, they used to when TV was having such an impact or implied impact on behavior, and the violence on TV was a big issue, and folks would say, well, the parents have to monitor what the kids are watching. The parents are responsible for, controlling the TV consumption of their kids. Fast forward a couple of generations, I think parents need to get involved in the kids' social media consumption. it's difficult because the kids are so much faster than us. The kids are so much more adept at using this stuff. Half the time, the parents don't even know what the heck these platforms are or how they work, let alone being in a position to monitor or in any way control what the kids are doing. But I think there's got to be a family presence, a parental presence in this mix. I don't think the government alone can legislate young people's use of social media. They can legislate it, but the effectiveness, I think, is going to be not very strong. I'm hoping that some of these guardrails that they put up, that they force the tech companies to put up, I'm hoping that that might be a first step. But again, I think recognition of the problem and taking a first step, I think that's big. What are your thoughts?
0: Well, I have totally mixed feelings about this because obviously there are a lot of good things about social media. I remember my life changed when I was 13 or 14. I had been struggling with some of the mean girl type things. I was acutely depressed, with some of the stuff that I had to put up with. And it really changed. Two things changed it. One is I decided to figure out how to fit in a little bit and did things like stopped using new vocabulary words they were teaching me in eighth grade in ordinary discussion and started
1: Stop being a
0: cursing.
1: smart ass, aren't
0: Yeah, I started
1: Yeah.
0: cursing a little. But the other thing is when I discovered a group of really smart, dedicated kids, my age and a little bit older, were 13, 14, who were running peace candidates for Congress against the Vietnam War and jumping into civil rights battles. And by the time I was 16, I was going to New Hampshire to campaign to stop the war and stop the president who was supporting the war, and so on. So making that connection to people who were not in my school, who were not in my group, was able to inspire me and really break me out of a lot of misery. And that's certainly happening on social media. In my case, the problem was I was a kid who was too into being intelligent. And I found some other kids who were too being intelligent. One of whom is now retiring at 78, Jerry Nadler. And his congressional race is something that we may bring up in the news story. Let's get through a couple of other big stories that are so big that I
1: Okay.
0: won't be
1: Okay,
0: able
1: well,
0: to
1: we got to take a break, Dave. We're halfway into our show. We got to take a break here. We got a lot more we want to talk about. There's stuff happening with cryptocurrency kidnapping. That's some crazy stuff going on. I want to talk about that. It's not a real positive story, but the technology has enabled a lot of the bad guys to do stuff that they couldn't get away with before. And I know there's some other stuff we want to talk about. Stanford University and student there, protest there at Stanford University, and Columbia University graduate. A lot of stuff going on. So we'll be right back. This is Community and Technology.
0: But as we go, whose music are we about to hear?
1: We are about to hear. Thank you for reminding me, Dave. Abdullah Ibrahim, South African pianist extraordinaire, just passed away. So we're going to be listening to him at the break. Stay tuned. This is Community and Technology on WHR 90.3 FM. Dave Bergstein and Stu Reed. Be right back.

0: Okay, we're back. Community and Technology, Dave Burstein, is to read. Dave, you just told me something about hearing Abdullah Ibrahim, who we just heard at the break and had just passed away. What was your experience?
1: It's a loss because, among other things, at 90, when I heard him with jazz at Lincoln Center, he was still able to play with extraordinary emotion. Jazz at Lincoln Center is not recognized nearly as much as it should be. They're probably the finest working group of jazz musicians alive today. And they bring in the best in the world. For Ibrahim, they did a whole show, brought in some of the drummers who've worked with him for years and years. He was there on the piano. He only played a few numbers. He was 90, but it was beautiful, beautiful playing. And I wish everybody could have been there and heard him. It was a great night.
0: Yeah,
1: Did
0: you
1: you
0: know,
1: hear?
0: I remember Dave. He had a big hit. I'm trying to think of the song that he had back in the 70s when he burst upon the scene, at least here in the U.S. And at the time, he was known as Dollar Brand, and he had a big hit that made the charts here in the U.S. And that was back in the 70s. So he been performing since then. So what's that, 50 years ago or 55, 60 years ago? So incredible career. I wish I could have been at that concert that you described. It must have been fascinating.
1: Another jazz event that's about to happen, so you can go, is a remarkable group of musicians coming together to honor Danny Mixon, who just passed. Go to Jazzmobile for the details. It's coming up in a week or two. His bandmates, Bertha Hope, and a slew of first-rate musicians. The music. We in the heart of today's music here in New York, some of it is $150 a ticket, but most of it isn't. And a whole lot of it is free. And I'll keep reminding people what's out there for free. Another one I want to give. Stu, have you been to Marcus Garvey Park and caught the Classical Theater of Harlem?
0: I have not. I've been hearing about it, reading about it. I know they just did a production of Othello, which I know must have
1: Well,
0: been
1: more
0: incredible.
1: than just did, it's happening all next month. And
0: Oh,
1: that's
0: okay.
1: why I wanted to bring it to the show
0: Okay.
1: to recommend Marcus Garvey Park, just south of 125th Street by 5th Avenue, has a marvelous open-air theater paid for by the Richard Rodgers Foundation, actually, and other music groups. I think 802 contributed and so on. Marvelous outdoor theater, perfect acoustics, and why it usually fills up. If you get there half an hour before showtime, you're probably going to find a seat. Unlike the Shakespeare in Central Park, you struggle and have to be online for hours or win a lottery to get in, and it's worth it. And I go, Shakespeare in Central Park often has some of the best theater in the world. And I've seen everybody from James Earl Jones to Anne Hathaway to Meryl Streep there over the years, and many unforgettable
0: Yeah.
1: performances.
0: Yeah, Dave, what's the Shakespearean play with the Falstaff character?
1: That's the Henrys, three of them.
0: Okay. Well, I'm blanking on the name, but during COVID, I went down to Central Park, and there was an all-black cast that did one of the Shakespearean plays, and it was fascinating. Dave, quite honestly, I was prepared to be bored. Shakespeare, ho-hum, not.
1: Shakespeare is not ho-hum if it's done well.
0: There you go. Well, this was
1: And that's why
0: fascinating.
1: people get it wrong, because they haven't had the
0: Yeah,
1: chance to
0: this was
1: do
0: fascinating.
1: it
0: All
1: done
0: black
1: well.
0: cast brought it alive, and it felt so contemporary. It felt like, you're looking at people today, even though the story was written, 400 years ago. Fascinating stuff. Oh, but
1: Well,
0: Dave,
1: another
0: I want.
1: donation to Central Park, where they've got Romeo and Juliet playing for another 2 weeks, is that I've been to Shakespeare in Central Park. I grew up on the West Side. This has been my life for 60 years, and seen remarkable things. Went there, which was about 4 years ago, saw an excellent performance, and then 2 nights later, I saw the classical stage company in Harlem in Marcus Garvey Park, also for free. And they were so much livelier than the excellent Central Park Shakespeare that I think I enjoyed it more. So I don't know how their Othello is going to be next month, but I sure as heck are going. And
0: Well,
1: here's
0: David, I
1: Harlem.
0: wanted to circle back on something that we were talking about before the break, and that is, you had asked me about the ban in Great Britain of young people 16 and under on social media. And there are a couple stats that were just unearthed, that you just unearthed in a couple stories. Met a Gallup poll just came out with a survey of 142 countries that found almost a quarter of the people felt very or fairly lonely. And a bit of a surprise, the loneliest group was not the older, not the elders, but it was young adults aged 19 to 29. That's a big number, Dave.
1: The article was, the
0: 24%,
1: article
0: 24% of the people
1: the
0: surveyed.
1: article was a surprising explanation, or at least surprising to me, saying that young people are going through so many changes, including often where they live and who they interact with every day, that many of them do not connect. Only connect has been the buzzword for, oh, British literature 100 years ago and probably back to the Greeks and before. But if anything, people are now more alienated and more lonely because, well, some people will say we don't have our roots as close to our family as people did 100 and 200 years ago, or do today in Africa. Stu, you had we've all had some African friends over the years. How close are they to their family compared to most of the people that you've known
0: Well,
1: growing up,
0: the
1: either in
0: African
1: San Francisco
0: tradition
1: or in America?
0: is rooted in family. It's so foundational. It's at the very core of everything that they do. Black Americans, of course, we were kidnapped and uprooted and brought over here, and we were forbidden to practice our culture. We were forbidden to use our native language. Families were torn apart. So we have been really dysfunctionalized, if I can use that word, over a couple hundred years living here in the U.S. and our struggling mightily to rebuild family and put family back together. But some anecdotal stories that I can recall, Dave, from my childhood compared to what's going on today. When I was growing up, it was really so exciting to get out of the house as a kid. You wanted to be out in the playground. You wanted to be hanging out with your buddies. You wanted to be playing with other kids. And it was punishment to make you stay inside. That was punishment. Oh, you can't go out. Oh my God, I'm on punishment. Today, you have young folks who, spend so much of their time inside on their devices, connecting still, but connecting over social media, connecting over their digital devices, and not doing the face-to-face interactive stuff that we did as kids. I think a lot is lost because of that. And you're right, the African tradition is, not that at all. The African tradition is all about family, it's all about tribe. But here in the US, it's much more scattered. And even, before the digital age, and not even just talking about the African American experience, even the white population, you have, the nuclear family. And the trend has been to warehouse the older folks. As folks get old, the grandparents and great grandparents, they're often put in homes. They're moved out of the family. Whereas the tradition, the African tradition, and probably many other native cultures as well, was to keep the family together. The old folks are right there with the grandkids and their kids and multi-generational households. So that I think that's, the human model, if you will, and I think it's a much more healthy model. But we kind of moved so much away from that today, and the digital technology, I think, has exacerbated that problem.
1: It's not easy to understand the actual impact of digital. It's easy to find a lot of thoroughly negative ways, and the Brits are believing in so strongly they're going to turn off YouTube for 15-year-olds. At least that's what the Prime Minister is asking for. There's also some really important positive things that leave me totally unsure what the right thing to do is. But let's go to the question of old folks and where they go and what care. And a story that actually doesn't apply if you're over 65, but does apply to over 400,000 New Yorkers and is really critical. And I want to keep talking about it this week. This month and into next month, because there are things you can and should be doing. Because of the cutbacks at the federal level, 400,000 or more New Yorkers are going to lose their health insurance in 2 weeks.
0: Wow.
1: That's a lot of people, and it really matters. But what I wanted to do was talk about how you can respond to it. And what choices you still have. The first thing is that the people being cut off will mostly be eligible for another New York health plan that may not give them free health insurance. We're talking about people making $40,000 and $50,000 a year. It's the ones who are being cut.
0: Well, okay, what's that plan, Dave?
1: Okay. Have it in front of me. It's here, it's here, it's
0: Yeah, because
1: here.
0: that's a huge impact, these cuts. I think July 1 they kick in. 400,000 people. That's a tremendous amount of folks that are impacted here in. Is that just New York City, or that's just the impact in New York City,
1: That's
0: but
1: New
0: it's
1: York
0: a
1: Place.
0: national
1: Right.
0: impact, I'm sure.
1: No, it's there's a national impact on it, but New York had the Essential Plan, free or low cost insurance for people who make more than Medicaid, but less than 250% of the poverty. Income of 30 and 30s and 40,000s. Four person household goes up to 80,000. That is being cut. However, you can switch to a qualified health plan through the New York State of Health. You can do that through August 30th, retroactive to when you're cut on July 1st. And if at all possible, you should do it. It still costs, after tax credits, it costs about $250 a month. Not nothing, too much for some people. But Almost definitely worthwhile.
0: Okay, what's the name of the plant again, Dave? Say that again so our listeners can check
1: The
0: that
1: New
0: out.
1: York State of Health, it's a New York State government plan. It has a subsidy that brings the cost down to an average of 250 a month. Still too much for some people. If you aren't, oh, and you also have deductibles that'll cost you $2,000 a year. So that's another almost $200 a month on average, which is a whole lot for somebody making $30,000 or $40,000 a year. And probably in New York paying a rent that's eating half of it. That's another story. Even beyond that, I wanted to talk about some of the choices that you have. First, here on the West Side and in Harlem are a dozen clinics, usually have some federal community health money that will see you on a sliding scale that's usually quite reasonable. And of one of them, I've used for years, and Jenny still uses some, Ryan Health Center, whose main facility is on 97th and Columbus, another in Amsterdam, another on 123rd in St. Nicholas, and three more in North Manhattan in the Bronx. I can tell you are decent people, tied into some of the best hospitals. You may have a longer wait there. You may not have as comfortable a chair, and they don't have the kind of support system that a hospital like Mount Sinai does, but they are decent medical practitioners willing to work with people at reasonable fees. That's Ryan Health. And I should send a note around to the other producers here at WHCR, seeing if they have some experiences with some of the other inexpensive and free clinics that are in our community. But
0: Yeah,
1: Ryan is
0: some
1: good.
0: information is available, Dave, at the New York State Department of Health. So that's another resource that folks can go to look for other coverage as this essential plan is eviscerated as of July 1. And of
1: Now,
0: course,
1: important, very important to know, and very important that this is true. Any hospital in the United States, you walk into the emergency room, is obligated to treat you by federal law and stabilize you. In New York, many of the hospitals go much further. In particular, Harlem Hospital and all the city hospitals, which in many ways are much better than their reputation. And I've been in Harlem Hospital, and I've certainly known lots of people who've gone to the others. The New York City hospital system is better than its reputation and will treat you no matter what your immigration status is, what your problem is, or whether or not you can pay. So if you need health care and you've lost your insurance, do not be afraid to go into any of the city hospitals. Period. They will take care of you. That's pretty much true in the better private hospitals. And I can speak to Mount Sinai, where I had a heart operation before when I was uninsured. And they treated me like any other patient, i.e., remarkably well. I now have insurance again, which really helps. But New York Presbyterian, NYU, Mount Sinai also We'll find a way to take care of you, almost for sure.
0: Okay.
1: We'll
0: Well,
1: get
0: Dave, we're winding down. We only got a few minutes left, and I know one story that we wanted to talk about, although we only got a couple of minutes, is the recent walkout at Stanford University, where the Google CEO was giving the commencement address, and about
1: Let me
0: 200.
1: take that. Let me start that because I can make
0: Okay,
1: it
0: go
1: quick.
0: ahead, run it.
1: Okay. Google CEO did the commencement. He said some fine things about how you should live, both live your dream and care about others. He is not a man like Elon Musk, who says he just became a trillionaire and says he doesn't care about other people. That one of the most serious problems in America today is excess empathy. They're
0: That's
1: incredible.
0: incredible. I can't believe you actually said that, Dave. Excess empathy is a problem.
1: Important in the notes in front of you, but let me stick into the issues in California because it's saying things dramatically. Google has been actively supporting the war in Palestine. Has apparently been actively supporting or is providing the tools that are being used for the horror that is ICE and immigration in America today. And many, it looked like over 200 students, walked out of his speech politely, sometimes holding signs, and the role of the giant companies, there's some that have no morals. And one of them just went public when $1 trillion worth.
0: Yes, they did.
1: There's some that are people who are as decent as you or I hope to be, but have also participated in some things, like killing tens of thousands of Palestinians that I know. That I certainly believe should not have happened. And let me hand it back to you to end by reading from the things from California Stanford graduation
0: Okay,
1: that
0: we only got about a
1: Columbia
0: minute left, Dave,
1: student,
0: but go.
1: you take it, Columbia student here couldn't go to his graduation because he was in jail for ICE, not for any abuse of the immigration system. In fact, he was set to marry an American woman he met as a Columbia student. They arrested him because of his opinions about Palestine.
0: Yeah, one of the statements he said is that he thought universities were places where difficult conversations can happen, places where truth mattered, places where conscience mattered. And he says, this is Khalil. He said, but I was wrong. I learned in these 3 years that those values are often celebrated in theory and punished in practice, especially when it comes to Palestine. So, difficult circumstances over there, and there's a big push to kind of quash free speech. Dave, when you and I were in college, Vietnam War was the big backdrop
1: When you and
0: against
1: I
0: which.
1: were in college, the police came in and arrested 900 people in one day,
0: Yeah, I was there.
1: students and faculty. I got there the next fall. That was Columbia.
0: Well,
1: Well,
0: let me just close with this quote from Khalil. He says, quote, "The people who wrote history were never the people who adapted themselves to injustice. They were the people who challenged it. What good is the education if it teaches us how to succeed and not how to care? What good is knowledge if we lack the courage to act from it?" I think that's probably we gotta leave it there, Dave. I do want to mention for our listeners that we have some more AI workshops coming up at City College next week on Tuesday the 23rd and Thursday the 25th, from 1 to 3 and 4 to 6 both days. You can register if you go to a site called thesmartci.org. That's thesmartci.org. These workshops are designed for beginners, Dave, for folks who have little to no knowledge about AI, but want to get some basics about how to use it and how to integrate it into their practical daily and work lives. So I encourage folks to check that out.
1: You also can get it on at the our site. The local
0: Yeah.
1: chapter of the Internet Society supports it, and I believe they now have the details up.
0: Yes, they do. ISOCNY.org. 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Internet Society of New York.
1: Sponsored by Smart City, which Stu is one of the principals, supported by New York City Money and the local Internet Society and this radio station, taking place at this radio station at City College, no charge, a good introduction to what you can do with AI. Holly does a really good job keeping it organized and accessible and answering.
0: Okay. We hope to see you there next week, next Tuesday and Thursday. And in the meantime, happy Juneteenth. Thanks for tuning in. This has
1: Oh, and you
0: been,
1: got to announce Juneteenth. What's
0: yeah,
1: going to happen up in New Rochelle?
0: Juneteenth. There's celebrations all over the city, across the planet, of course. There's one particular celebration in New Rochelle at Glen Island Park. I'd like folks to come if they can. It's free. Jazz, reggae, African marketplace, African dance, kid steppers, bouncy houses, food trucks, all kinds of activities for the family on the water, on the beach. Just a few miles north of the Bronx, Interstate 95, exit 15. Juneteenth, right here in New Rochelle, Glen Island Park.
1: I went
0: Hope
1: there
0: you can make
1: one
0: it.
1: year. A good time was had by all.
0: Okay. Thanks, Dave. Thanks, all. See you next week. This has been Community and Technology on WHCR 90.3 FM every Wednesday, 5 to 6 p.m. and streaming at WHCR.org. Thanks. Tune in. Hope you learned something. Good night.

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news and views from Africa, hosted by DJ Momo, Mohamed Bonkungu with Ismail Sanwa Tigela. 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Yes, yes.